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3: Logan Henderson toes the slab of the bottom half of inning number five. Brewers have a 3-1 lead. Brewers making some changes defensively. Looks like Sal Frelick is out in right field. Jake Bowers is now in at first. So Vaughn is out of the game. First offering is a swing and a miss on Jacob Gonzalez, who popped up his first time to the plate. So Frelick will be due up third come the sixth inning against somebody more than likely not Jared Jones. 0-1, swing and a miss. Gonzalez out in front of a changeup. Nothing in two on Jacob Gonzalez. Came up with runners at second and third with two outs in the second inning and popped up a changeup on the first pitch he saw. Henderson's delivery fouled back, fastball at 92 up in the zone. Henderson came into the inning at 71 pitches through four innings. Jones threw 91 in five. 0-2, wave and a miss at a fastball up in the zone. Another strikeout for Logan Henderson, his seventh. Mangum is coming up. Jojo Romero beginning to play catch in the Brewers bullpen. Trying to get Henderson through this fifth inning. I think if it gets to Brandon Lau, we may see Jojo Romero. But again, he just started playing catch. He's not even on the mound yet. Mangum, a switch hitter, hits from the left side of the plate, bounced to second base his first time up. Well, postseason's just around the corner. Time for the best of the best to go for the title. Celebrate with Wisconsin's finest sausage, ice cream, and cheese spreads. Swing and a miss by Mangum, and it's 0-1. Usinger, Cedar Crest, and Pine River are Wisconsin's best. So look for them at your local grocery store and bring home a winner. Not just a winner, all three winners. The 0-1 pitch. Mangum rolls it foul first base side. 0-2 on Jake Mangum. Came over from the Tampa Bay Rays in the offseason. He and Brandon Lau. Henderson looking for a clean fifth inning. He's ahead, nothing and two on Mangum. And the pitch popped up foul left side and in the seats. Just ran the pierogi race. I don't know who won. Who won, Kent? Did you see? Didn't. No, nothing confirmed. Cheese Chester is leading the way down the concourse, so maybe it was Cheese Chester that was the winner. The 0-2. Mangum hits a fly ball down the left field line. That will get out of play. Stays at 0-2 on Jake Mangum. Mangum steps out. Another long sequence against Logan Henderson. He's had a bunch of at-bats that have gone five pitches or more. Here comes the 0-2. It's down and away. One ball and two strikes.

0: in terms of the one or two seed for the Brewers. Those are all good things. Toss to first, Ortiz is back. Again, the Brewers have to take care of their own business. You just keep winning, doing what you need to do. You'll be in good shape. The Brewers need to go 4-7 in their final 11 games to get to 98 wins, which would be a new franchise record. Again, another thing you can try and check off. Pitch to Pratt, breaking ball strike. Bid into the postseason, check. Win the division, check. Franchise record in wins, kind of a check. Got to get there first. Securing the bye, that is a big box to check. Pratt, ground ball, right back to Ramirez. He snares it, flips it underhand to first base, and the Brewers are done in the sixth. Started okay, getting that leadoff man on. Strike out, fly out, and a ground out. 5.5 innings complete. 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
2: From the WTMJ Breaking News Center, I'm Elizabeth Lintonen. An 80-year-old woman from Franklin found dead in Whitnall Park. Another Wisconsin county reporting cases of measles, with two cases found in Vernon County, bringing the total over 160. Former Milwaukee County Circuit Court Judge Hannah Dugan gets to keep her law license after the Supreme Court rules not to immediately have it revoked. Overnight tonight, slight chance of showers, low of 60. Tomorrow, slight chance of showers, high of 71. I'm Elizabeth Linton in 620 WTMJ.
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0: Jojo Romero is the new pitcher for the Brewers after Logan Henderson went five innings, allowed three runs, which matches a career high, six hits, one walk, and eight strikeouts through 87 pitches, and gives way to Romero. A bummer of a ending to the start for Henderson, who was throwing the ball well. Got the first two outs in that fifth inning. Griffin hit a double, and then the home run by Lau. First pitch strike on O'Neill Cruz, and it's 0-1. Cruz with a strikeout and a solo homer. 51st overall appearance for Romero. Most of those with the St. Louis Cardinals. Here's the pitch to Cruz, and it's inside. One ball and one strike. Romero last worked against Cincinnati. Pitched on Sunday, an inning and two-thirds. Struck out a batter. 1-1 is up and in. Two balls and a strike. He's pitched in just six games with the Brewers. Four runs in seven innings of work with four strikeouts. Pitch is a chopper to first base, foul. A lot of that damage done in that long rain delay game in Cincinnati. It was Saturday's contest, right? Game two?
6: Mm-hmm.
0: 2-2 pitch, and he locked him up with a breaking ball. Strikes him out looking. Cruz has now come to the plate seven times in this series. He has struck out six times, five of those looking. The one time he didn't strike out, he hit a homer. There's Rafael Flores. He has struck out twice, once swinging, once looking. First pitch, down and away with a sinker. Pirates bullpen is moving after Ramirez put up a zero in the sixth. Top of the order scheduled in the seventh.

0: 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Curveball. Ball and strike on Cooper Pratt. Majinski's 1-1. Swing and a miss. Cutter off the plate away. Cooper Pratt went after it. Not even a breath of wind tonight. Had some cloud cover this afternoon, but nothing to write home about in terms of a rain threat, which is good. Have we looked at the forecast for tomorrow? We can do that in real time. One ball and two strikes on Cooper Pratt. Close enough, we can go to the hourly. Here's the pitch, and it's down and away. It's a two ball and two strike count.
1: Not bad.
0: It looks like some overnight showers. 9 a.m. Noon, 61%. Yeah. Pitch, a line drive into right field. Going back is Simon. Turns around and makes the catch. Spun around a bit. Pratt now 2-for-4, two away for Bryce Terang. So that means 49%, 39% chance that it won't rain.
1: It's like roof math for us back home.
0: Yeah. I think we're going to be okay tomorrow. It may hinder our walk over to the ballpark, if that's what we were thinking about doing. Pitch to Terang is a strike in the outside corner. Terang has walked, doubled, struck out, and flied out.
1: Yeah, it could be a damper for that. Literally.
0: We'll see. The 0-1 is low and in the dirt.
1: That's how you steal some steps here during your day, walking over to this ballpark.
0: Mm-hmm. Tough to get a run in for an 12:35 here, local time. Maybe the rain will be gone by then. 1-1 pitch is a strike, 1-2.
1: Just depends on how far you're running.
0: That's also true.
1: Abbreviated.
0: Yeah, I think we'll be okay. I think we'll be okay tomorrow. 1-2 pitch. Bouncer hits to second base. Lau fields and throws, and the Brewers go in order against Majinski in the eighth inning. Cruz, Flores, O'Hearn scheduled for the Pirates. 5-4 Brewers. 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
0: Shane Drone's going back out there for the bottom of the eighth inning. He's got a couple of lefties in his sights, starting with O'Neill Cruz, who's homered in the game, also struck out twice. So Shane Drone making his first true relief appearance.

0: originally in the Giants organization. Giants traded him to the Yankees last year. Began this season with the Yankees, traded to the Pirates. He's been pretty good with Pittsburgh. 3.24 ERA in 18 games now. 1-1 pitch to Yelich. Lined on a couple of bounces. Lau gets it on the backhand at second and throws to first. Yelich is retired. The side is also retired. Bottom of the ninth inning, Trevor McGill time in Pittsburgh. 8-9-1 scheduled for the Pirates. It's a 5-4 Brewers lead on the Brewers Radio Network presented by American Family Insurance.
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0: 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Well, the Pirates are using the long ball today. It's a 5-4 Brewers lead. McGill trying to close the door on the Pirates and win the series outright. He needs three more outs. He'll face 8-9-1. It'll start with Spencer Horowitz, who will come off the bench and hit for Triolo. Horowitz started the game last night at first base and was 0-for-2 with a couple of flyouts to left. William Contreras will go out and have a chat with McGill before the sequence starts. Scoreless ninth inning last night for McGill in a non-save situation, did allow two hits. 1.39 earned run average over his last 52 appearances. He's had 58 appearances on the season. So to say that he got off to a tough start, fine. He has really bounced back since then. Spencer Horowitz, first man to face McGill. First pitch is a high strike. And it's 0-1. Horowitz does not challenge. You would have won it if he did. Pitch was a couple of inches above the strike zone. 16 pitches last night. The 0-1 is a strike at the knees. So he goes up in the strike zone, then down at the knees. He's got him set up for a breaking ball. 98 mile an hour fastball. And time used by Horowitz. It's the seventh back-to-back outing for Trevor McGill in his last 17 games. Three earned runs in those back-to-backs, covering 13 and a third innings. Struck out 15, walked only two. Nothing in two, the count on Horowitz. Here comes McGill.

0: to get towards the finish line. Back and forth we went tonight. We've got highlights coming up later on of this 5-4 Milwaukee win, but we go into the scoreboard when we come back right after these words. 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
7: Drouin looks back at second, the 2-0 pitch. Ground ball over Drouin, but picked up right on the bag at second base by Terang, who steps on the base and throws to first, and it's a double play, and the Brewers are out of the inning.
0: That's how the seventh inning ended, with Shane Drouin back into a relief role and a leverage one at that on the mound. The Brewers got double plays in the seventh. That was off the bat of Brian Reynolds, and the eighth, when it was Abner Uribe who came in with a runner on and Rafael Flores Jr. was up there. Those double plays were big. The Pirates in this game, they scored their runs with three homers, but they had 12 base hits in total, and so limiting them to just four runs was big. 5-4, Milwaukee gets the victory and clinches the series here at PNC Park. Back on the Pottawatomie Casino Hotel postgame show, Logan Henderson was the starter this evening. He gave up two of those three homers, long ones by O'Neill Cruz, and then later Brandon Lau, his 31st of the season. But Logan gave up three runs in five innings. He had to work 87 pitches, and he had eight strikeouts, so there were some deep counts. But Logan not involved in the decision in this Brewers victory ultimately, but he keeps that streak going. He still hasn't given up more than three runs in a major league start. This was his 22nd as a big leaguer, and still three runs or less in all of them. Elsewhere tonight, the Cubs are all over the Braves in that series rubber match. It is 8-2 Chicago. They're going to the ninth inning there at Wrigley. That's a game actually where the Brewers care more about the Braves than the Cubs. Cubs have been eliminated from Central Division championship contention, of course, as you well know by now, but the Braves are the team that constitute the Brewers' magic number to clinch a bye and not have to play a wild card series. With this win, the magic number is at 5, and if the Cubs hold on there, it'll go down to 4 after the night to eliminate the Braves from being able to pass them. Pete Crow Armstrong has been fantastic. He's got three extra base hits in that 8-2 lead, a couple of homers. He's up to 44 on the season. He also had a triple in that game. 8-2 Cubs. Shota Imanaga, very good. Six innings of one-run baseball on the mound. Cubs are fighting to keep that hold on the number one wild card spot in the National League. They came in a half game ahead of the Philadelphia Phillies, who won tonight 3-0 in Washington. The Dodgers, they lose.

0: In Cincinnati, finally the Reds able to beat the Dodgers for the first time in these last couple of weeks. Final score was 6-2 at Great American, and that was a game in which you had Blake Snell on the mound, but he only threw one inning of scoreless baseball for Snell, and then it became a bullpen day for the Dodgers, and the Reds win it by a final score of 6-2. Ellie De La Cruz hit his 28th home run of the year. That means that the Brewers are now three games clear of the Dodgers for the top seed in the National League. And they hold the tiebreaker. You could almost say it's like four games. Now there's only 10 games left in the regular season. So it's a three-game lead officially for the Brewers over the Dodgers for the top seed in the Major League Baseball playoffs. The Brewers win it here by a final score of 5-4 in a back-and-forth affair in Pittsburgh. And we'll get you some more highlights when we come back. 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
1: From the WTMJ Breaking News Center, I'm Elizabeth Lintonen. An 80-year-old woman from Franklin found dead in Whitnall Park. Another Wisconsin county reporting cases of measles, with two cases found in Vernon County, bringing the total over 160. Former Milwaukee County Circuit Court Judge Hannah Dugan gets to keep her law license after the Supreme Court rules not to immediately have it revoked. Overnight tonight, slight chance of showers, low of 60. Tomorrow, slight chance of showers, high of 71. I'm Elizabeth Linton in 620 WTMJ.
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8: 2-2 again. Line towards left. Mangum coming on. Can't get it. Base hit. Coming around third and scoring is Joey Ortiz, and the Brewers break through in the second. It's 1-0. Andrew Vaughn delivers an RBI single. Three straight, two out hits.
0: Against Jared Jones, who had started this game like a house of fire. He struck out the side in order in the first inning, but the Brewers got to him in the second. They would win it 5-4 at PNC. Back on the Pottawatomie Casino Hotel postgame show. That was the first at-bat for Vaughn since Friday night. Believe it or not, the 20-0 win against the Reds. He had that RBI single that opened the scoring tonight. Really great at-bat. 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Vaughn followed Ortiz and Lara with two out singles, and there were still two men on there in the second inning. The next batter, back from illness after missing last night's game, was Cooper Pratt.
8: Here's the 0-1 pitch to Cooper. Lara the runner at second, Vaughn the runner at first. Jones throws a line drive to center field, a base hit. Lara coming around third to score. Vaughn trying to go from first to third. The throw goes all the way through. Pratt takes second base on the throw. Welcome back. Must be feeling much better. 2-0 Brewers on the RBI single by Pratt.
0: He was terrific tonight. Had a couple of hits. And the Brewers were up 2-0. But Logan Henderson gave up his first run in the bottom of the fourth when O'Neill Cruz hit one of his should be patented cruise missiles. That's what they call them around here. 113 mile off the bat home run to right. It was his first hit against Milwaukee.

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4: 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Let's take a trip down on the farm presented by Case IH. The Southern League playoff series best of three was opened last night with a big win for the Biloxi Shuckers in Pensacola. They're up 1-0 in game 2 of that series to try to get to the championship set in the Southern League is tomorrow night in Biloxi. The Shuckers need to win one of the two potential games in order to get to the championship series, and we're wishing them the best of luck. Again, that's tomorrow night. We'll be done by then, by the way, because we're playing early in the day here for the finale in Pittsburgh. Always presented by Case IH. For those who never back down from a season's challenge, Case IH gives farmers the tools to do more every acre, every day. 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And I do mean early, especially back in the Central for you folks. Tomorrow, the On Deck Show, built by Menards, gets underway at 11 a.m. and an 11:35 first pitch. Kyle Harrison is going to get the ball. Originally, this was listed as a Dustin May start, but he'll get the opener in Baltimore Friday night instead. And so it's Harrison, who's pitched really well this year against the Pirates. But as you know, he has been struggling, and so they'll give him another opportunity to start a ballgame. We'll see how it goes for a man who pitched like an ace for the first few months of this season for Milwaukee. Pirates have three traditional starting pitchers healthy at the moment, and none of them are available to pitch tomorrow, so we would assume it's going to be another bullpen game for Pittsburgh. Currently, TBA is listed. Our producer and engineer is Ken Sommerfeld, and for the men who called it for you, Jeff Levering and Lane Grindle, this is Josh Maurer. We thank you again for listening. Have a great rest of your Wednesday night, everybody. The final score on a seesaw affair, it was Milwaukee ending up on the right side of the seesaw, 5-4 to clinch the series against the Pirates. You've been listening to a presentation of the Brewers Radio Network.
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3: Another series win is routine at this point. They keep on doing what they're supposed to do. They even blew a lead and came back and won anyway. I could feel you typing up your mean tweets to me and about the bullpen and about the trade deadline. We'll talk about that, I promise. But once again, the Brewers proved they're the better team. They win 5-4 over the Pirates. Clutch knock, go-ahead hit from the captain, Christian Yelich. Brewers are also two strikes away, keeping an eye here on the Braves and Cubs finishing up here. Cubs are about to finish up here, and it could be a really good day, all things considered. It's their 95th. Win of the season. They are 95-57. The Dodgers already lost tonight 6-2 to the Reds. That means the Brewers are up three games. It's essentially four because of the tiebreaker, and they're one out away from being up six on the Braves for that final bye to make sure that they get an extra week before the postseason begins. So that is literally ending as we speak. So Craig Kishon, I'd say today was a good day. The Brewers get the win. They don't have the hangover, and they gain ground on both of the teams chasing them for playoff positioning.
4: Wow. I was worried about the hangover more than anything, Dom. And I'm giggling, but I'm half giggling serious on that. Like, you know, the good thing is the Brewers are in such a great position right now that winning yesterday and having the party, well deserved. No matter what would happen today, really didn't matter because they still have what 10 games after this to worry about things. But man, there aren't too many teams that can come out and not only establish the early lead, get caught up in the middle of all of it, but still come through with one of their best players in franchise history in the seventh inning, putting them back on top, and one of the best closers in the game finishing things out to get a hangover victory. So I will say this, Dom, shame on the Pirates. It's your home turf. You screwed up last night, and you screwed up again tonight. I don't know what else to say other than the Brewers are doing exactly what they need to do right now and keep proving why they're the best team in baseball.
3: You know, I thought this was a really well-played game, top to bottom, both teams. I mean, look, the Pirates aren't that bad, right? They've been flirting around 500 all season long, right? This is the most competitive division in baseball, and the Brewers are the first team to clinch their division in baseball. Like, that means something, okay? The other thing, too, about the Pirates is the pitching's been the problem because of the regression of Paul Skenes, Jones not being available early in the year, the other injuries they've been dealing with. The offense has never been a problem for Pittsburgh, really, this season. And to beat them really at their own game, right? 5-4, the Brewers did not hit a home run today, and the Pirates hit three. And that could be a cause for conversation as well. But the Brewers still smash out 10 more hits. They still stole bags. They stole three bases, including an important double steal in that big fifth inning. And then furthermore, they got creative with their bullpen. And I've said this phrase before, and we've said it over and over throughout the season, of just that good teams just find a way. And I think that it's a cliche, and it's kind of lazy radio, if you ask me. But Craig, sometimes that's the best descriptor. The Brewers were the better team on paper. They played better today. And it doesn't mean the Pirates played poorly, but they're dealing with a lot right now. Connor Griffin's not playing to 100%. O'Neal Cruz.

0: 10 games, kind of doing a postseason predictor type show here. But the great thing is we're right in the middle of talking about some really good topics that happened tonight, because the Brewers did win and the Brewers looked vintage. The Brewers looked exactly like they have all season long, and they look like the team they should be. As far as the Pirates go, pitching is been their downfall all season, and I think going in they thought it was going to be their strength, but that's part of progressing and making steps and having that take a year or two or three sometimes to happen. The Brewer franchise has been going through the same thing for years now, but for the last few years they've been really, really good at capitalizing on what they grew to be. And maybe the Pirates will be there someday. Great if it is, but the Brewers are there right now. And that's the key for us to be talking about here tonight, because again, 95 wins with 10 to go, absolutely incredible. And they just did a lot of things right here tonight that you would expect out of any other regular season game. But again, I'm telling you, this wasn't a regular season game tonight for them. This was following a bonusly huge victory last night for franchise in history, and kudos to them. Just a great performance, great execution, and another great comeback, by the way.
1: And I think that we'll celebrate 98 wins and 100 wins if they get there when the time is right, but to be sitting here with 10 games to go and be at 95 wins, be clearly the best record in baseball, and you can get greedy tomorrow with a sweep against Pittsburgh, and you could also snatch the season series tomorrow by winning and going 7-6 against a team that had your number earlier in the season. Quite frankly, I'm looking at this lineup and I'm looking at today's game. It looked a lot like what you could see in October. I don't think Joey Ortiz is going to be batting sixth in October, nor do I think Andrew Vaughn is going to be batting eighth, but they could be. I mean, I really am, and or is he going to start against a righty? But at the same time, Vaughn had an RBI single today, and then you look at William going. I mean, everybody had a hit that was in the starting lineup. Sal, unfortunately, went 0-for-2 trying to get his bat going here at the end of the year. I mean, that's kind of the formula right there. Would you like a long ball? Sure, but they still scored 5 runs in the most pitcher-friendly ballpark in the National League, and man, that's just kind of how it's supposed to look.
0: Well, yeah, and I think the Brewers are kind of sneakily putting a game like this together and seeing what they can get by mixing it up. And I'm telling you, how you pitch in the postseason can suddenly change. How you decide your batting order can suddenly change. It depends upon who you're facing, whether it's pitchers facing, opponents' hitters or vice versa. Things change in the postseason on a dime. And I really feel like game in and game out here lately, and from this point forward, we're going to see things like this. Mix it up a little bit, just like we saw tonight, because why not? Because you never know. You never know when October hits and whatever day it is in a series, whatever game it is in a series, whether you're trying to clinch or whether you're trying to come back, whether you're trying to tie things up, whatever it is, you just never know what true matchups are going to look like on paper. And this is why you have a franchise putting things together like this. So I'm all for what we saw tonight. I'm all for what we've seen the last couple of games. I loved, charting along the bullpen here and seeing everybody come in at, from the sixth inning on, success, failures, whatever it turned out to be. This is how you win games in playoff time. And I think we've seen it the last couple of games as well. And tonight was a different look, but what happened at the end of it? It was a victory. And that's what counts.
1: And furthermore, I know JoJo gave up the home run today, but after JoJo, they did not allow a run for those final three in the third. And most importantly, including JoJo, zero walks from this Brewers bullpen tonight, too.

0: I think you want to talk about playoffs and how important that is for October. You can't be giving free 90 feet to guys, and I think they did a great job of keeping that under contain against Pittsburgh. But the guy that started all of it was Logan Henderson, and while the line reads three earned runs allowed, we'll break that down. He pitched very, very well today. Brewers win 5-4 over the Pirates, 855-616-1620, 855-616-1620, on your home of the Brewers, 620 WTMJ. Whoop, just doing some roofing
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5: 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Pierogi dinner. Brewers take the series over Pittsburgh. Go for a sweep tomorrow. 5-4, the final score today with Craig Kishon. I'm Dominic Catronio. 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I mean, it was steamy today. 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Couple of texts. Aaron in Chicago. Great to see the boys win the series and avoid the clinch hangover. Consistent play. Keep doing little things right. Stay healthy and continue to win series. Let's see 100+. Levi from Stevens Point. Man, I felt nervous for a bit during the game tonight, but the Brewers keep on fighting and finding ways to win tight games. The Brewers must keep momentum and not worry about the Dodgers. Just win as many games as possible for the next week and a half for the regular season. You know, Craig, just to put a note on that, since, you know, the Brewers are now 3 games up on LA plus the tiebreaker, so it's essentially 4 with 10 games to go. I mean, you're talking about the Brewers. If the Brewers go 5-5, that would force the Dodgers to have to go 9-1 just to flip them in the, you know, in the standings to be the one seed. Whereas if the Brewers just go 6-4, they're forcing the Dodgers to go 10-0. I like the Brewers' odds here. We're not counting our chickens before they hatch, but that's just kind of the scenario we're looking at here for the Brewers to claim a one seed.
6: Well, it's almost like how gifted they are pitching wise, Dom. And we say if the starters can go, you know, 6 innings, their bullpen set up for, you know, innings 7, 8, and 9. I mean, it's just like they reach the final 11, 12 games of the year, you know, however you want to calculate this, between winning the division and then having a big enough lead over the Dodgers to gain that number one seed.

0: it's kind of the same thing. It's been a cushion enough, but they've done everything the same way. I mean, to even just looking at this game one more time after yesterday, the clincher, to think that this team was down in the seventh inning and came back to win and then held on to win a one-run game. It's exactly what the whole scenario and the whole setup is kind of similar now, just to protect these final 10 games of the year. It's just do your thing. You don't need to go 9-1 to get 100 wins. You don't need 100 wins, but if you get it, great. I think it's great for the fans. But just secure the best record because you're in such a great position to do it, and you don't need to play above your heads to get there. You just need to play the way you've been playing. And I think that's just tremendous. And it's just a reward in a way of what they've done all season long.
1: I think the way the Brewers understand, like I thought today they played very, very well. I'm not going to really complain about a lot about this game. And the guy that really started it all off is that Logan Henderson. And there's a phrase we've used it before: momentum is the next day's starter. And to have Miz and Henderson, we've talked about it umpteenth times, but Henderson gives you a chance to win every single time he's on the mound. And today he was shortened. There were some long at bats against him again today. 87 pitches, 64 strikes, 5 innings, 6 hits, 3 runs. They were all earned, all came via homer, 1 walk, 8 strikeouts on 2 homers today. Let's start with the good, though, on Henderson. I mean, the changeup is great. The fastball velo is holding strong. He's still trying to develop a third and fourth pitch right now. But for Henderson, by the way, rankings among qualified rookies right now here in the National League. He's first in ERA, he's first in WHIP, and he's first in opponent's batting average. And when we're talking about somebody who's thrown at least 90 innings this season, regardless if they're a rookie or not, now 90 innings is a pretty small qualifier, I understand. But when we're talking about somebody who's thrown at least 90 innings this year, he's top 6 in ERA in baseball. I'm trying to give some promo here. He's got one more start. This dude should be getting some Rookie of the Year publication and some Rookie of the Year voting because it goes 5 deep. I'm telling you what, Logan Henderson is doing this in a playoff race and doing it for the best team in baseball, and he's been arguably the second best pitcher on the team.
0: Yeah, there's no doubt he's been the second best pitcher on the team and would be the best pitcher on a lot of other teams. There's no doubt about it. And the fact that he's young and he's learned so much this season and he's been able to, hang on like he did tonight, all the way through tonight, really. I mean, the bottom line for this guy is he's no nonsense. He's still trying to develop pitches like you're talking about, Dom, but he makes everything work game in and game out, and he gives up so little. It is crazy. Like, okay, the 3 earned runs tonight and the 2 home runs that produced those 3 runs in 5 innings of work, you still should think, no matter where you are, in the postseason, and that's all we can talk about right now, that you still should be in great position to win a game. And tonight was another great example. They were still in very much good position to win a game. So this kid just keeps delivering. Nothing fazes him. There's nothing but a high ceiling for this guy, and he's getting there. I can't wait to see what's going to transpire in the next year or two. But man, first and foremost, I can't wait to see what happens here in the coming weeks into October and see how this guy can perform and deliver for the Brewers.
1: This is a year that I really wish two separate Rookie of the Years existed, where you have a hitter Rookie of the Year and you have a pitcher Rookie of the Year, a la what the NFL does with offensive and defensive, rookie and player of the year, that sort of thing. Because I'd be fascinated to see how many voters give Logan Henderson a first or second place vote versus Nolan McClain on a pitching side of thing. Because look, Nolan McClain deserves some love too. And this is a year that maybe he would win Rookie of the Year if it wasn't for what Sal Stewart is doing. But Logan Henderson's been tremendous. Another good about today's game, I mean, he was nearly even changeup and fastball, 39 changeups, 37 four-seamers, and he was nearly equal in whiffs on both, 8 on the changeup.

0: six on the four seamer. I think that he's a simple two pitch mix. He can flash the cutter. We'll flash the sweeper. We'll talk about that in a moment. But we're at the point now, Craig. It's 17 starts for Logan Henderson. This is no secret. I mean, I feel the same way when we talk about Jacob Mizorowski. He throws hard, and they still can't hit it. Logan Henderson, he throws a low rising fastball and a changeup, and they still can't hit it. Every single start of his career, all 23 of them now, he has never allowed more than three earned runs. And again, it's not like he's changing the scouting report every single time out there. There is something deceptive. There is something that we, you and me, I'm saying, cannot understand unless we're in the box against this kid. That's what I'm most impressed with right now from Henderson.
1: So I just cracked a smile on my face that you can't see, Dom, but it's there. And it has everything to do with, we can't crack this guy's code. But it seems like it should be somewhat simple because he's got the changeup and he's got the fastball. And it's like, how does that differ from start to start? Or how does that differ from going through first time through the order, second time through the order, third time through the order? How does this guy do it? I don't know. I mean, you break stuff down far better than I do, and I'm not going to pretend that I can do it. But I mean, I just heard you say, Dom, it's a quizzical thing, man. Like, how does he do it? And there's still a lot to develop yet, but this is an incredible thing about what makes guys like this that special. It's almost like you look at McGill with that knuckle curveball and then the fastball. He's only got two pitches to close out the ninth inning, but Henderson's got to pitch 5, 6, 7 innings and do it this way. So the kid is gifted. There's no doubt about it. But I'll keep cracking my smile. I'll tell you that.
0: The other thing though about Logan, and just to take a grain of salt with the bad here, he's given up a lot of homers, and you know, people are worried about that when it comes to October, which is certainly fair to discuss. He allowed his 13th and 14th homers of the season in just 93 innings. Now, granted, this is where I kind of shift back and forth. These final two starts are about getting big league feedback, and he needs to make sure he develops a third pitch. The cutter seems to be his go-to third pitch right now, but he's also simultaneously trying to develop a sweeper. And the two homers hit today were hit against left-handed hitters on his fourth and third best pitches, right? He hung a sweeper to O'Neill Cruz. That ball didn't come back. I thought that was a terrible pitch call, but also he hung it. And then a first pitch cutter, third time through against Brandon Lau, who, kudos to him, 10-pitch battle his last time up to draw a walk. He wanted to throw something new and catch him with a wrinkle. I don't love opening with your third best pitch against the lefty, but also missed his location, to be fair. So if you're getting beat with your best, you're like, okay, wow, tip your cap, big league swing. But him getting beat with, again, secondaries that he's still working on, back to the drawing board, see if you can refine those. But clearly he can have success with just a fastball and the changeup.
1: Well, yeah, and, you know, look, I'm just in the belief that they're in the position right now where he has to go into test mode somehow during one of his outings, and maybe this was one of them. I'm not 100% sure, but I'm also not against some of those pitch calls here tonight and what worked and what didn't. Because like you're saying, Dom, if he needs to develop those secondary pitches, you can only do it by pitching them and pitching them in a game like this. And maybe he got beat on him, but maybe, you know, he's getting to a point here where they feel like he's about to, you know, get over the top on one of those secondary pitches. I'm not sure, but I'm not against what we saw tonight at all. And I know that's kind of the point you're trying to make here. And then the other thing is he's just that good, you know, with his changeup and his fastball too. So can that survive the rest of the way? Can that survive against, you know, a Cubs lineup, a Braves lineup, a Dodgers lineup, whoever he may face in the postseason? Well, so far it's been pretty good. We know the results. But if

0: if there's ever a time for them to push his limits, it's after they've clinched things and getting these, you know, one or two extra starts down the road. These are why people have to understand how important it is not to just clinch and say, woohoo, we're done. Joe Blow can get out there and do his thing. We're going to take the next 2 weeks off. That's not how it works.
1: I agree. I think that Logan Henderson, his next start will likely be next Wednesday against the Phillies. That's it for the regular season. Well, then we'll see him again in game two back at home of an NLDS, presumably coming up in about 2 weeks' time. So looking forward to that from Logan Henderson. We got a little bit more to talk about, some more chats, some more texts that have rolled in. 855-616-1620 is the phone number. Again, 855-616-1620 right here on your home of the Brewers, 620 WTMJ.
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1: So in short, Jacobs is avoiding jail time. The battery charge is not being dropped. For that, he must pay a $1,000 fine. Destruction of property misdemeanor will be dropped if Jacobs meets those five conditions that the judge outlined over the next 12 months.
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4: Welcome back. I'm Dominic Catronio. Craig Kishon here for one more segment. A couple of texts. This one made me smile. Dom, I wanted to celebrate with you last night with Dom Perignon from Chef Ed. That's a good one. Adam from La Crosse. We'll trade strikeouts for RBIs from Yelich every day of the week. What an unstoppable bullpen. The Brewers are inevitable right now. Alex from Oshkosh, 20 straight saves for Trevor McGill, and Yelly comes up clutch as the Brewers have evened the season series. So 6-6 heading into tomorrow. Winner takes the season series, and the Brewers can have the season series on every single team in the division, which would be pretty darn cool. 10 games to go, Craig Kishon. I knock on all the wood as I say this, and I'm still knocking on wood as I'm saying this out loud. The Brewers are pretty darn healthy. And look, Jake Bauer's got dinged up again today on a foul ball. He's dealing with shin splints, as we know. But what are your priorities in these final 10 days of the season, aside from secure the one seed, secure a bye? What are the checklist items that you have for the Brewers to make sure they're perfectly optimized for October?
5: Well, I mean, it's for me, it's hard not to just say stay healthy and knock on wood that you're talking about here, because there's still 10 games to go, and you don't know what's going to happen, but their depth is very good. If even one mishap injury, you know, puts them down at you know, one position, whatever it may be. But it's my bottom line, Dom, is it's hard for me not to look at these final 10 games and just say, you can't have a fall off. You need to keep playing the same baseball you've been playing for the other 152 games. I mean, it's extraordinarily important, because you have worked all year to have the best record in the National League. You've worked all year to have the best record in all of Major League Baseball, which means you've worked all year to have home field advantage should you make the World Series. And this team should make the World Series the way they're playing. So to me, taking advantage of all of those things, I lived through 1982 when the Brewers did not have Game 7 at home. And it came down to a 7-game series. And I mean, who knows? They were in position to win at one point, but at the end of that game, they weren't, and they lost. And that's the only World Series they've ever been to. And they're one of five teams in Major League Baseball that's never won a World Series. So keep your priorities in the final 10 games. To say do something else beyond that, I can't look beyond that other than keep playing the same way, the same attitude, all the same things that you have been going. To me, you can't give that up with 10 games to go.
4: And don't forget about the home field advantage in the ALCS there in 82 as well. Coming back home down 2-0 and then winning 3 in a row thanks to home field advantage.
5: I think, great point. I mean, yep.
4: It just

0: sounds so, you know, oh yeah, they're the best, but like it means something. And if you go to the promised land, like you hope you're gonna go, man, to know. I mean, just think about last year, the Brewers being up 2-0 going to Chicago. They got their bell rung down there at Wrigley Field. I know they probably won't admit that out loud. The Freddie chants still stick with me. That was an epic day if you're a neutral fan. If you're a Brewer fan, you're going here, oh God, here we go again. But to have game five at home and then Trevor Megill to set the tone, you know, with him coming back into the dugout with a 1-2-3 first and then Contreras hitting a bomb, to have the crowd behind you, I mean, it goes such a long way mentally. You're absolutely right. It does matter aside from staying healthy, too. The other two little things that I want to figure out. Number one is Dustin May, your three. Gasser is going to be on this pitching staff. Okay. Like I have no doubt Robert Gasser is going to be on the postseason roster. Is he going to start a game? Is he going to follow an opener? That's TBD. But is Dustin May going to be a starter and be a traditional hired gun, go out there, punch tickets, give us five, give us six innings, see what you can do? That is my number one priority. Now, he does not start tomorrow. He will start on Friday in Baltimore, which will also give him the chance to likely start next Thursday in Philly. And maybe that's the team he's facing in the wild card round. We don't know yet if they make it out of the wild card round and face the Brewers in the DS. But I'm also looking real quick, a guy that we saw tonight, Craig, Shane Drouin out of the bullpen. I think this is his role moving forward. These bridge guys get highlighted so much because we can easily hyperfixate on Megill. We can easily hyperfixate on Ashby and Uribe. But the guys that pitched tonight, the Jojo Romeros, the Antonio Sensatellas, the Shane Drouins, Chad Patrick's in this bucket, DL Hall's in this bucket. How do you make sure you get it to that three, that wicked trio at the end? And Shane Drouin threw his hat in that ring, say, hey, I can pitch out of the bullpen. Give me some leverage innings, see what he can do down the stretch.
1: Yep. See, now I'm with you on that. I agree. Like tonight when I saw him come in relief, and I'm like, okay, that to me is exactly what we saw a little bit when they messed around with the batting order here tonight. They're experimenting, but I think pitching, the experimentation is these guys have earned the right to be in these spots here right now, and when it comes to postseason, I think most of these guys understand that things change and their roles are going to change. And how do you accept them? And most importantly, how do you perform in these new roles? That's what they need out of these guys, like Shane Drouin. How did you perform in this role? And everything went just fine here tonight, and he's been on a nice roll. And so I agree. Now, getting back to your question, though, is well with Dustin May, or do you put Robert Gasser in there in that starting role for a game three? I mean, it is such a coin flip. I don't know. Like, I can't sit here and say that Dustin May wasn't acquired to be in this exact role that we're talking about here right now. And do the numbers and the performances say he deserves it? Kind of not. I mean, it's, you know, things haven't gone his way all the way since he's been here. Things have been out of his control a little bit. He's had a blow up though. I mean, and he's had some nice performances, but is he the guy that maybe you want to put ahead of a guy like Robert Gasser, who's been here all year, been in the organization for this stretch of time in his professional career, who understands everything? I don't know. I'm still kind of at a toss-up with 10 games to go over that. Just knowing that the depth of this pitching staff, that you could, okay, let's theoretically go with Miz, Henderson, and May, but you have Gasser, Drouin, and Harrison ready to do, you know, at least two innings. You got Ashby, Hall, and Patrick, who can also go at least two innings. So I said this last night on the show. I don't ever remember a time where the Brewers had nine pitchers that they could absolutely 100% rely on to go multiple innings for them in the postseason. That to me is positively unheard of and has not happened before, I guarantee it.
0: Yeah, I agree with you entirely. And that's why, you know, you combine

0: fantastic bullpen with a bona fide 1-2 with a solid offense. I'm not going to call them the best offense, but it is a top 10 offense in baseball by as many metrics as we can look at that isn't slugging percentage, and it's still a league average offense when it comes to slugging percentage. So I'm with you, man. This is shaping up to be pretty darn fun, and we'll be talking to you at the very end of the year, if I'm not mistaken, Craigor, and appreciate your insight and your time as always, my friend.
1: All right, sounds good, Dom. Have a great weekend. We'll talk to you next weekend.
0: All right, Craig Kishon joining us on 620 WTMJ. That's our buy or sell. 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Some texts, some chats. We'll also get ready to hear from Pat Murphy a little bit later. 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
7: Welcome back. I'm Dominic Petronio. We're going to the bottom of the hour here. A few more texts. Magic numbers 4 for the bye and 7 for the top seed. I actually have it as 6 for the top seed, if I'm not mistaken, because of the tiebreaker. Danny on the east side, appreciate you reaching out. Also over on the chat side of things, remember all of these shows are streamed on YouTube. I like to see Coleman Crowe back in the bullpen. You know, Jason, I think he'd be here by now if they were going to do it. Maybe he makes a spot start the final weekend of the season. I really thought that he would have been up probably to be with Kyle Harrison tomorrow. But remember, there's roster maneuvering that you have to think about and optionality. And when you think about if you do option him, you can't bring him back up unless it's an injury and all that. So roster limits probably have something more to do with Coleman Crowe not being on this roster right now. He's pitched well, but maybe the Brewers just want him to finish on a good note and call it a season. I don't think that's certainly out of the realm of possibilities. So we already mentioned what everything that impacts the crew in today's game when it comes to standings. But what does it mean actually for the playoff picture? Let's start here with the National League. Again, the divisions are not that dramatic. I know Philly is 4.5 back. They're really not that in it. They don't have the tiebreaker on Atlanta. They have no more head-to-heads. Atlanta is going to win the East. But when it comes to the wild card, right now, if the season ended tomorrow, Atlanta would be the 3 seed. They remain 3.5 games back of LA. They do have the tiebreaker, but that's something to keep in mind. Atlanta would be hosting a best of 3 right now with the San Diego Padres. And San Diego's about to win. They're up 9-3 on Colorado. Arizona is down 4-1 at the bottom of the fourth. That is turning into a pumpkin fast out there in the desert. They have a chance to now be 3.5 games back, even though there's that one more head-to-head series. So if the playoffs started tomorrow, Milwaukee's the 1 seed. Dodgers are the 2 seed. Atlanta's the 3 seed, hosting a best of 3 with San Diego. Then Chicago would be hosting a best of 3 with Philadelphia. Now, those two teams are only separated by a half game. That half game will disappear tomorrow. Chicago is off, but Philly is on the road taking on the Mets in Queens. And they have no more head-to-heads. Chicago has the tiebreaker on Philadelphia. So if they end up tied, it still goes to Wrigley. I tell you what, as I called in yesterday's show, everybody in Chicago is terrified of having to go to Philadelphia. So they're hanging on for dear life down the stretch here to make sure that they host those games at Wrigley, because that matchup is the one that would feed into the 1 seed. That's Cubs or Phillies, as of now, would feed into the Brewers. Granted, San Diego, with a victory today, would remain only a game back of Philadelphia, but also tiebreaker talk. Chicago has both tiebreakers on Philly and San Diego. Philly has the tiebreaker on San Diego. San Diego has no tiebreakers, so it is ordered exactly how it would look right now. The American League, we don't have enough time to talk about the American League, but the Guardians are in first place now, and the White Sox are clinging on by a thread in the American League, but that is going to be nuts. Our hopes for a Brewers-White Sox World Series are starting to fade, but

0: They're not out yet. We will hear from the manager, Pat Murphy, coming up on the other side of the break. Brewers win 5-4 over the Pirates here on 620 WTMJ.
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6: 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I'm Dominic Petronio. 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Tiebreaker on Atlanta, do we have it or do we not? Well, update on that is because obviously there's no decision on head-to-head record. They finished 3-3 against each other, so next it goes to your divisional record. Now, the Brewers have four more games in their division, tomorrow with Pittsburgh and the final three games of the year against St. Louis. The Brewers are now 32-16 against their division. Meanwhile, the Braves are 32-17 against their division. So they're virtually tied right now. They will end up with the same amount of games here at the end of the year. Atlanta still has three more games to end the year against the Miami Marlins. So it's going to come down to the wire. If it does come down to it, the Brewers, if they get another win tomorrow, and let's say they take the series against St. Louis, that could really help them out in the long run. If it comes to that. Now, granted, if Atlanta's racing down, it probably means the Brewers are falling apart. So let's not speak that into existence. Brewers get the victory today. Maybe a third year in a row for manager of the year. Wouldn't that be something, huh? I mean, to go from never having one to having one three in a row. Around Wisconsin, a handshake still means something. And that's why old-fashioned roofing feels right at home here. Veteran-owned and Wisconsin-built. Just like Pat Murphy, they believe in telling it to you straight. The Pat Murphy post-game press conference is presented by Old Fashioned Roofing.
7: Murph, a comeback victory on the day after a clinch party. What does that tell you about your team?
8: Well, again, I think they come to play every day. That's the beautiful thing. You know, we're not trying to pretend we're better than we are, but we come to play every day, and I'm proud of that. Even after, you know, the celebration last night, a lot of guys didn't get as much sleep as their moms or dads would want them to get. But I think, they handled it responsibly and, you know, came out and played hard today. And again, I think the Pirates are a really good team. And I think that's a good win for us.
9: There were some timely at bats tonight. What did you think about the one that Yelly turned in there in the seventh inning?
8: Good at bat. You know, up to that point, he hadn't been swinging it the way he wanted to, and that's the pro that he is. And he turned in a huge at bat and came up with one of his patent line drives the other way.
10: I'm on the second inning as well. You guys have two outs, nobody on, but
8: four straight hits.
10: Yeah,
8: that's the epitome of it. You know, you go four straight. Two outs, nobody on, innocent knock by Joey. Lara beats one out. Vaughn, great piece of hitting. Pratt, great piece of hitting. You know, Pratt particularly had three great at bats tonight.
7: As far as the bullpen, you talked about getting some guys some work in tight spots. Was that by design for Drummond, or was it just circumstance?
8: No, it was by design. You know, you know, get him in the mix there and leverage situation, and I thought he did a great job.
7: You said before the game, you find out about a guy in those spots. What do you look for besides just simple execution of pitches?
8: Yeah, just that he can keep his poise at that time and make pitches, and not when he's overcooking it or trying too hard or emotionally he's out of rhythm. You'll see the ball spray a little bit. I was proud of him. I trust him.
9: Tonight.
8: He was great. You know, he was great. He liked to have a pitch back or two, but I think he was great.
9: Thank you.

0: so this is a great team in their yard, and I think their offense is now they're healthy, and I think they're a really good offense. And I thought Logan did a great job keeping it under control.
1: With Garrett, is that looking like a one-game thing, or is that something that might linger?
0: Yeah, hopefully. I don't know if one or two games. I don't know if he'll play tomorrow. We'll see.
2: All right, that's a little bit of news. Garrett Mitchell, if you missed it, he was scratched from the original starting lineup with a stiff neck, and sounds like he may not play tomorrow either. Well, let's relive it. Highlights coming up on the other side of the break in a Brewers 5-4 victory over the Pirates here on 620

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1: This?
2: Brought it back! 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
3: Brewers and Pirates, middle game of the final three-game head-to-head set at PNC Park. Logan Henderson on the mound for the Crew. Jared Jones on the other side, and he's been one of the best pitchers here in the month of September. He started out strong, striking out the side on 12 pitches. The second inning, though, was a different story. The Brewers sprouted a two-out rally on a clean single to left by Joey Ortiz. Luis Lara managed an infield single as well with a full count. And with two strikes on him, Andrew Vaughn, all he does is hit.
4: 2-2 again. Line towards left. Mangum coming on. Can't get it. Base hit. Coming around third and scoring is Joey Ortiz, and the Brewers break through in the second. It's 1-0. Andrew Vaughn delivers an RBI single.
3: All right, Brewers on the board first. They weren't done. After missing yesterday's game in celebration due to illness, Cooper Pratt back in the order and delivering.
4: Lara the runner at second, Vaughn the runner at first. Jones throws a line drive to center field, a base hit. Lara coming around third to score. Vaughn trying to go from first to third. The throw goes all the way through. Pratt takes second base on the throw. Welcome back. Must be feeling much better. 2-0 Brewers on the RBI single by Pratt.
3: Fast forward to the fourth inning when O'Neill Cruz goes yard for the Pirates, making this a 2-1 ball game. So a brief moment of sweat. Brewers got a rally going again in the fifth inning. A leadoff single from Pratt with two strikes on him. He stole second base during Bryce Terang's at-bat, and Bryce didn't waste any time to bring him home.
4: 2-0 pitch. Terang lashes one into right center field, a base hit. Pratt will come around and score. Ball nearly gets to the warning track as Terang digs into second base with an RBI double to make it 3-1 Brewers.
3: Brewers wouldn't add any more on there. It's 3-1. Then the third time through, the order was not kind to Logan Henderson. He gave up a two-out double to Connor Griffin and then a game-tying two-run homer to Brandon Lau. But he would finish five innings with eight strikeouts and just one walk on the evening. This was a battle of the bullpens, and it got off on the wrong foot. Jojo Romero gave up a solo homer to Rafael Flores. So it's 4-3, Pirates with the lead as we move to the seventh inning. Heard me say it before, I'll say it again. All great rallies start with a leadoff walk, and it was Terang getting aboard. Churio singled in the left field, then a walk to Bowers loaded the bases. Contreras was retired on an out at the plate, so the bases are loaded with one out for the captain, Christian Yelich.
4: The 2-2 to Yelich. And a liner down the left field line, a fair ball. It hits off the sidewall. Churio is in. Around third is Bowers. He will score. A two-run single for Yelich, and the Brewers have flipped this game back into their favor. It is 5-4 Milwaukee.
3: Right back in front, that would be the score that would hold for a while. Then in the seventh, Shane Drouin came out of the bullpen, got a clutch double play to end the seventh inning. Then it was Abner Uribe in the eighth. He also got a clutch double play. No funny business in the bottom of the ninth. Trevor McGill going for his 20th consecutive save. Nothing but strikes.
4: First pitch to Griffin. Ground ball to second base. Terang's got it. Throws the first. 95 wins for the Brewers. And they've taken the first two in the series against the Pirates. Final score, 5-4.
3: 5-4. Save number 20 in a row for Trevor McGill. He threw eight pitches. They were all strikes. Brewers mash out 10 hits in the victory today. Pirates out-hit them with 12, but the Brewers outscored them 5-4. The winner is Senzatella. The loser is Majinski out of the bullpen. It's his second blown save. And a save goes to Trevor McGill. It's number 28 on the year, and again, 20 in a row. Win number 95. Best record in baseball. 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We will say goodnight, preview tomorrow after this on 620 WTMJ.
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3: All right, last couple minutes of the program. 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Tomorrow, the finale, Kyle Harrison will start for the Brewers. Something to note that will it be short? Will it be long? We shall see. What version of Kyle will it be? Remember, when he came off the injured list, he shoved for five innings against these Pirates back at American Family Field in late July. So maybe he can tap back into that, but we shall see as he continues to audition for the postseason roster. Now, the Pirates don't really have a regular rotation right now. They have a million relievers, and they're going to start with Wilbur Dotel to start the game tomorrow. Dotel, remember, he threw 10 pitches in yesterday's game. They'll get as much as they can out of him, and you know, this bullpen has 11 guys in it right now. Their closer is obviously available. Mason Montgomery, Luke Weaver is available. I doubt they want to go back to Gregory Soto. Camilo Doval pitched in tonight's game. Majinski got the loss tonight. I mean, they're in a tough spot right now, are the Pittsburgh Pirates, with their pitching plan tomorrow. But tomorrow has the season series on the line, and the Brewers can claim the season series on all four of their central opponents with a victory and a sweep tomorrow. Now, we said we're going to give you the quick update on the American League scores here and what that chaos is looking like right now. Well, the Astros just lost a series to the Kansas City Royals at home. And that makes the AL West very, very interesting, because now with the Rangers win, they've won four in a row. Here we are again, 76-76. Currently leads the American League West with just 10 games to go for both of those teams. Just 10 games left, and 500 is getting the job done right now in the AL West. Now, the Astros hold the tiebreaker on the Rangers. Keep that in mind. We can all sit and be disappointed in the Seattle Mariners that they couldn't even do 500 at 70-82. They are on the cusp of being eliminated. Earlier this afternoon, Cleveland took the finale and the series against the White Sox. Now, the White Sox still claim the tiebreaker, but yesterday's walk-off win and today's victory certainly loom large for Cleveland, as now they move in front for the first time since July, in front of the AL Central. Meanwhile, over in the American League East, the Yankees clinched a playoff spot last night, but they lost in extra innings today to the Minnesota Twins. Tampa Bay earlier today defeated the A's, so they remain 4.5 games clear of the Yankees on a W5 right now for Tampa Bay, and they are one win away from claiming the tiebreaker on New York. They meet in a doubleheader on Monday for a 4-game and 3-day set to close out their season series. So if the playoffs started tomorrow, over in the American League side of things, the 1 seed would be the Tampa Bay Rays. The 2 seed would be the Cleveland Guardians at 78-75. And then the Houston Astros, by way of tiebreaker, would be the 3 seed. They would be hosting a best of three with the Chicago White Sox, who are only a 1/2 game back of Cleveland right now. And they hold the tiebreaker on Cleveland. Toronto's 1.5 games back as well. They're still hanging around, and Baltimore's still mathematically alive. Baltimore is 75-78, but their odds are not good, as they're still 2.5 games back of the final playoff spot. And then also, get your popcorn ready, it would be the Red Sox going to the Bronx for a best-of-3 wild-card series that would feed into Tampa Bay, and that's where the conversation about reseeding in the playoffs comes in, because you're going to have all three of those teams that make the postseason from the American League East all be done by the divisional round. Only one will survive out of those three. That's where the thought of, well, why should Tampa Bay have to face the second best record in the division series when there are teams with worse records in the postseason? Not my problem. It's for the CBA next

0: That's going to do it for us here on this program. Early start for the Central Time Zone tomorrow. We're on the air at 11 o'clock as the Brewers' first pitch is scheduled for 11:35 Central Time for the finale from Pittsburgh. And then it's on to Baltimore. Good morning, Baltimore, 6:05 on Friday for first pitch, 3:05 on Saturday. Our producer has been Matt Yazel. I'm Dominic Catronio. Talk to you then, and keep on swinging.
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1: I met him at your sister's wedding.
2: Yeah, Dad. Who was that guy?
1: Justin. He's from Virginia. And after our guys dropped off our pizza at the reception, he instantly became our biggest fan. He jokingly said to his wife, Jessica, we're moving to Wisconsin.
2: Yeah, they sure don't get the kind of pizza Marty's has been putting out down there.
1: They sure don't. But folks, you do.
2: If you consider yourself a pizza aficionado and you haven't tried Marty's yet, get in here.
1: And get ready for what a lot of people call the very best pizza they've ever had.

0: Homer here, inviting you to be part of a truly inspiring evening. 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
1: You know what Dr. Goodman, my psychiatrist, told me? 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And that's the thing that bugged me the most. It is the only solution and the only answer. It was when Jesus Christ sent somebody to bring the message of hope and freedom.
0: Former Governor Scott Walker and Tonette Walker will also be there Friday, October 23rd. 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

0: Understand, because I do know that I'm missing out on returns and I don't want to keep missing out, but I want to understand it. I don't want to just get in because the people that I listen to the radio told me to, or because, whatever his
1: Yeah.
0: name is, because Bob told you to.
1: And it is scary. I mean, if you're watching the news and, we
0: Right.
1: bomb Iran and it's like, oh my gosh, the market's got right. Like, I mean, like, it's just like it can seem scary. And that's the frustrating thing is if your investment advice is coming from the news, either side of the aisle,
0: Yeah,
1: that
0: absolutely.
1: you're not getting the wins. They don't promote that because it doesn't give ratings. What gives ratings is scared doom and gloom moments. That they can point the finger and blame the
0: Yeah.
1: person across the aisle. So you have to really look at the facts when it
0: You
1: comes to this.
0: do.
1: And it is so much more positive than I think you realize, Candy. But I want you to do that research and figure it out and ask good questions. And hopefully he has the heart of a teacher. Hey guys, Rachel Cruz here. 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

0: TMJ Breaking News Center. I'm Elizabeth Lintonen. The Greenfield mayor has formally filed a statement of charges to remove Police Chief Jay Johnson. According to a statement from the city, the Common Council unanimously decided to remove Johnson after he allegedly had a city poll camera installed outside of his personal residence, then attempted to destroy data related to the case. Johnson has 5 business days to file a rebuttal against the allegations before they go to the Fire and Police Commission to decide if he will be removed. Johnson has been on paid administrative leave since April of 2025. An elderly woman was found dead in Whitnall Park Wednesday morning. The Milwaukee County Sheriff's Office says a man was walking through Whitnall Park Beer Garden when he noticed a woman slumped in the driver's seat of a vehicle in the parking lot. He then saw her in the same position when he passed again several minutes later and called 911. The 80-year-old woman from Franklin was pronounced dead on scene around 11:15. The cause of death is unknown. In sports, Packers head coach Matt LaFleur would like to see more of a balance of pass and run Sunday against the Jets.
1: Obviously, in order to do that, you got to stay ahead of the sticks. You got to be out of those second and really long situations or third and long situations, and you got to move the chains.
0: The Packers averaged just 3 yards per carry in Sunday's loss against the Vikings. In baseball, the Brewers clinched the NL Central Division for the 4th consecutive season, but they still have plenty to play for, including the top seed in the National League. The Brewers are just 2 games ahead of the Dodgers for the best record in baseball. They play the Pirates Thursday at 11:35. Also, Badger Volleyball takes on Marquette at 7 Thursday night. Your WTMJ forecast. Thursday, slight chance of showers, high of 71. Friday, partly cloudy with rain likely. Later in the evening, high of 71. Saturday, rainy, high of 72. Sunday, partly cloudy, high of 68 degrees.

0: High of 72. Sunday, partly cloudy. High of 68 degrees. Elizabeth Linton in WTMJ News.
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0: contribute financially, it's always a good thing,
1: I think it's always a good
0: especially
1: thing.
0: for a car because they are so invested in their car at 16. So like that's a good place for them to be putting some money. So they feel some of that purchase and responsibility. But yeah, anything used, I mean, at that point, I
1: And
0: don't
1: I'm
0: know.
1: looking at what's been on the road. I'm like, when I look out on the horizon,
0: Give me a Toyota, a
1: give me
0: Honda.
1: yes, give me a Toyota, a Honda. I don't see a lot of Jeep Compasses anymore. You know what I mean? Like, there's certain cars is like, don't get that. Do not get that. Do not get. Oh gosh, there's a lot of them. I guess I can't think of them because they don't exist anymore. They
0: Yeah,
1: didn't
0: they've all
1: stand the test of time.
0: they didn't.

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0: pronounced dead on scene around 11:15. The cause of death is unknown. New details about the investigation into the plane crash involving Republican gubernatorial candidate Tom Tiffany.
1: The investigation is focused on three areas: the pilot, the plane, and the operating environment. The National Transportation Safety Board tells WTMJ while examining the wreckage, the FAA saw significant damage to the engine compartment structure, including the engine mounts. Right now, investigators are gathering flight track data, air traffic control recordings, maintenance records, weather and lighting information, and the pilot's licensing and recent flight experience. They're also getting witness statements and tracking down all surveillance video. The final report, including probable cause of the crash, could take a year or two. Jessica Tai, WTMJ News.
0: Another Wisconsin county reporting cases of measles. The Wisconsin Department of Health Services has confirmed two cases in Vernon County. This comes just one day after a case was reported in Marathon County. The total for measles cases across Wisconsin this year is over 160, the highest number in decades. In sports, Packers head coach Matt LaFleur would like to see more of a balance of pass and run Sunday against the Jets.
2: Obviously, in order to do that, you got to stay ahead of the sticks. You got to be out of those second and really long situations or third and long situations, and you got to move the chains.
0: The Packers averaged just 3 yards per carry in Sunday's loss against the Vikings. In baseball, the Brewers clinched the NL Central Division for the fourth consecutive season, but they still have plenty to play for, including the top seed in the National League. The Brewers are just 2 games ahead of the Dodgers for the best record in baseball. They play the Pirates Thursday at 11:35. Also, Badger Volleyball takes on Marquette at 7 Thursday night. Your WTMJ forecast. Thursday, slight chance of showers, high of 71. Friday, partly cloudy with rain likely. Later in the evening, high of 71. Saturday, rainy, high of 72. Sunday, partly cloudy, high of 68 degrees. Elizabeth Linton in WTMJ News.

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6: I don't know what it is, but I love me a good shipwreck story, whether it's Moby Dick or the shipwreck of the Mentor or pick a shipwreck. It is, I love a good shipwreck story. And I don't know why. I think it's the open seas, the swashbuckling nature of it all. What was the movie with Chris Hemsworth and the true story of, was it The Heart of the Sea? The Heart of the Ocean? The Heart of the, no, the Heart of the Sea was, the Perfect Storm was, oh man, that book was fantastic. And the movie was really good too. Heart of the Ocean, that was the diamond that they had for the Titanic. The Heart of the Sea, right? That was the true story of Moby Dick. So they wrote Moby Dick. Herman Melville wrote Moby Dick and then fictionalized the account of it all. And Nathaniel Philbrick then wrote the true story of the whale ship Essex. And that book was fantastic. And they turned that into a movie a couple years ago. Everything seems to be before COVID or after COVID. It was before COVID. And it starred one of the Hemsworth brothers, and I don't know who else was in it, but that movie was, Ron Howard did that movie. That movie was fantastic. Talk about a great shipwreck. Anything to do with Nantucket and whaling and shipping, I don't know. There's just something about that that just sort of strikes my fancy for what it's worth. All right, phone calls next hour, 1-844-2-McGraw, 1-844-262-4729. We got voicemails. We got text messages. And hopefully we get some phone calls. Love the phone calls. Love first-time followers. And I got to tell you my story about the New York Knickerbockers and how they won the NBA championship after 53 years. Do you know that if it takes them another 53 years to win another championship, it will be 2079? That's how long 53 years is. It would be 2079. If they waited another 53 years to win a championship, put that into perspective. Holy mackerel. It's open phones next hour. Wait right there. Monday night. Our executive director is Alex Hinton. Our engineer tonight is Tom Dallack. I'm McGraw-Millhaven. This.

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2: From ABC News, I'm Dave Packer. The cost for Americans to borrow from credit cards to home car loans going up. Fed Chair Kevin Warsh raising interest rates 0.25%. ABC's Elizabeth Schulze asked on Wednesday the Fed chair how the rate hike will help bring relief.
3: What is your message here to President Trump, who has repeatedly called to cut interest rates, not raise them?
4: I've got nothing for you on a discussion with the president. Some months ago, I said we will deliver stable prices. Today's action is consistent with that.
3: The Dow dropped more than 600 points after the Fed's decision, but the Fed chair making it clear that this rate hike is necessary to slow inflation.
2: New images obtained by ABC News show several destroyed American assets struck by Iranian missiles, warning it's taking a toll on the country's military power. ABC's Rachel Scott.
5: Since the early days of the war, Pentagon Chief Pete Hegseth has downplayed Iran's attacks.
6: Every once in a while, you might have one, unfortunately, we call it a squirter that makes its way through.
5: But an American service member who served in this war telling me, quote, "The American people are unaware of the extent of the damage that American bases are taking in. It's being kept a secret, and we're acting like it's no big deal. But you know, there are drone strikes and ballistic missile strikes actively landing on bases every day."
2: The House Wednesday night passed a Russia and Iran sanctions bill. Voting against it, Democratic leader Hakeem Jeffries, who says the bill gives the president new expansive tariff authority. The Kennedy Center has been closed by a board that Trump appointed. Now fences have gone up around it. President Trump suggests he's owed his name on the Kennedy Center building due to the money he claims he raised towards its repairs.
7: I think that the Trump administration should certainly have recognition, because frankly, if we don't do that, it's going to close. It'll end up being ripped down. It's in very, very bad shape. Very
2: Maria Shriver,
7: shape.
2: The president, Kennedy's niece, is calling Trump small-minded and narcissistic. You're listening to ABC.
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8: 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The Greenfield mayor has formally filed a statement of charges to remove Police Chief Jay Johnson. According to a statement from the city, the Common Council unanimously decided to remove Johnson after he allegedly had a city poll camera installed outside of his personal residence, then attempted to destroy data related to the case. Johnson has 5 business days to file a rebuttal against the allegations before they go to the Fire and Police Commission to decide if he will be removed. Johnson has been on paid administrative leave since April of 2025. An elderly woman was found dead in Whitnall Park Wednesday morning. The Milwaukee County Sheriff's Office says a man was walking through Whitnall Park Beer Garden when he noticed a woman slumped in the driver's seat of a vehicle in the parking lot. He then saw her in the same position when he passed again several minutes later and called 911. The 80-year-old woman from Franklin was pronounced dead on scene around 11:15. The cause of death is unknown. New details about the investigation into the plane crash involving Republican gubernatorial candidate Tom Tiffany.
9: The investigation is focused on 3 areas: the pilot, the plane, and the operating environment. The National Transportation Safety Board tells WTMJ while examining the wreckage, the FAA saw significant damage to the engine compartment structure, including the engine mounts. Right now, investigators are gathering flight track data, air traffic control recordings, maintenance records, weather and lighting information, and the pilot's licensing and recent flight experience. They're also getting witness statements and tracking down all surveillance video. The final report, including probable cause of the crash, could take a year or two. Jessica Tai, WTMJ News.

0: Another Wisconsin county reporting cases of measles. The Wisconsin Department of Health Services has confirmed 2 cases in Vernon County. This comes just one day after a case was reported in Marathon County. The total for measles cases across Wisconsin this year is over 160, the highest number in decades. In sports, Packers head coach Matt LaFleur would like to see more of a balance of pass and run Sunday against the Jets.
1: Obviously, in order to do that, you got to stay ahead of the sticks. You got to be out of those second and really long situations or third and long situations, and you got to move the chains.
0: The Packers averaged just 3 yards per carry in Sunday's loss against the Vikings. In baseball, the Brewers clinched the NL Central Division for the 4th consecutive season, but they still have plenty to play for, including the top seed in the National League. The Brewers are just 2 games ahead of the Dodgers for the best record in baseball. They play the Pirates Thursday at 11:35. Also, Badger Volleyball takes on Marquette at 7 Thursday night. Your WTMJ forecast. Thursday, slight chance of showers, high of 71. Friday, partly cloudy with rain likely. Later in the evening, high of 71. Saturday, rainy, high of 72. Sunday, partly cloudy, high of 68 degrees. Elizabeth Linton in WTMJ News.

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0: 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We love a good text line. 1-844-2-McGraw. 1-844-262-4729. This one from 901 in Tennessee. Sounds to me like you're the one that's rambling, sir. Oh, that's not so very nice. Let me see if I can pull this up here and get these all in rapid succession, if I may. Let's see here. McGraw, you're so wrong. The money is coming from the tariffs. I don't think he should do it, but it's not socialism. That is from Illinois. This one. Aaron Rodgers speaks out against Trump. That's from St. Louis. There was a couple of others here. I did this wrong. All right. Maybe I'll figure this out on the break. All right. So we don't have the text line. I hit the wrong.
1: Here's your host, McGraw Milhaven.
0: All right. We've got a show for you tonight and big news on the show. We're taking the show on the road. That's right. We're on the road. We went and are broadcasting from Hofstra University tonight. Hofstra University in Long Island, New York, has a tremendous communications department, and we were asked to speak at the Talkers Convention here in Long Island. So we packed up the show and brought it to Hofstra. And so we'll talk about this a little bit later on throughout the show, but we're going to be here tonight and tomorrow night. And this is my old stomping grounds. I used to play baseball over here at Mitchell Field, not too far from Hofstra University. And believe it or not, Hofstra University is right next to Mitchell Field. And if you know anything about history, Mitchell Field is where Charles Lindbergh took off for his historic flight across the Atlantic Ocean. So tonight, we're going to take a little walk down memory lane. There is a New York Times reporter who has a podcast. And what he has done is he has reexamined the Lindbergh baby kidnapping. And he thinks he's uncovered some new evidence that shows that maybe Bruno Hauptmann didn't do it, or maybe Bruno Hauptmann didn't do it alone. So this hour, we're going to check in with him. Next hour, Bill Cleveland, he's somewhere in this crazy mixed-up world. We're going to check in with him as well next hour. Also next hour, we're going to talk to the man who broke this Scott Pelley story from The Guardian. That story, man, talk about a war of words and talking about mudslinging going back and forth. So we'll dive into more of that Scott Pelley story a little bit later on. But hang tight. Get your popcorn. Punch up your pillow. You're in for a good yarn. 100 years later, new evidence, possibly, in the Charles Lindbergh kidnapping case. And we're going to talk to the podcaster. 6 episodes. We'll check in with him coming up in a moment. It is America at Night Live from Hofstra University on Long Island. Back in just a moment.
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7: Let's talk about the crime of the century. Not the 21st century, but the 20th century. Very similar to the Nancy Guthrie case. It was a high-profile case. No evidence, no fingerprints, no leads. But in this story, in the 20th century, they did eventually convict someone and send them to jail. Of course, I'm talking about the Lindbergh baby and that worldwide phenomenon. And there is a new podcast. Joe Nocera from the Free Press joined us to talk about a new podcast. Joe, welcome to America at Night. Thanks for joining us.
8: Hey, thanks for having me. I appreciate it. By the way,
7: yes,
8: the guy didn't just go to jail. He went to the electric chair.
7: He did go to the electric chair. We're going to get into all of that. But it's coming up on 100 years, right? We're 99 years from the famous flight across the Atlantic where Charles Lindbergh became the most famous person in all the world. And then, of course, the Lindbergh baby kidnapping, what, 4 or 5 years later. Why do you want to go back and research this? I thought all these questions were answered and we've moved on.
8: Well, that's why. The questions have not been answered. People in the 1930s and 40s thought they were answered, but that was a different world then. And, starting in the 70s and 80s, people started to re-research the case. And there were two things they found. The first was that the trial of Bruno Richard Hauptmann, who was accused of kidnapping the Lindbergh baby, was a complete travesty, utter travesty. And if he was tried today with the same set of facts, he would have been found innocent. And the second thing was that just the explanation for what happened and how it happened and the circumstances in the weeks afterwards as they searched for the baby are just so screwy that it makes your head spin. And people have really become obsessed with this case. And part of our podcast was about this obsession and why people get so wrapped up in it and what the various theories are about what actually happened. Because I think there's a general feeling among many people, myself included, that one person could not have done this alone.
7: So Joe Nocera is our guest. He worked for the New York Times. He's an award-winning investigative journalist. He wrote for Fortune and Newsweek and Bloomberg. So well-respected, well-trusted. You also now are a senior writer for the Free Press, and that's where the podcast is. 6 episodes. Let's go all the way back because it was 100 years ago. It's hard to describe and hard to put into words just how big of a star and of a personality was Charles Lindbergh back in the 1920s and 1930s?
8: Incomparable. Taylor Swift pales in comparison. Muhammad Ali might be the closest equivalent in that stage of his life when he was a world, when everyone in the world loved him. But because Lindbergh was the first person to fly across the Atlantic in an airplane, and because radio was brand new, so it was the first time people could follow what was happening in real time, made him a celebrity beyond all renown. And then it turned out, he was young and he was handsome and he had a bit of charisma and he knew how to give a good speech about flight. And, you know, he went all around the country afterwards and was lauded and given keys to one city after another. It was just incredible. And the press, you know, found him to be, they couldn't stop photographing him. I mean, it was insane. He didn't have his honeymoon. I mean, he had no privacy at all. And in some ways, that's what led to the kidnapping.
7: Yeah. Also, his wife, Anne Morrow Lindbergh, was right. She came from a prominent family. So you take him and pair him with a famous socialite. That was the it couple in the 20s and 30s.

0: that happened.
1: Holy mackerel. You mentioned Norman Schwarzkopf. Any relation to the famous Storm and Norman from the Gulf War?
0: Dad.
1: That was his father.
0: That was his father.
1: So Norman Schwarzkopf, father.
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3: There is a new podcast out that's getting a lot of attention. It's called The Lindbergh Conspiracies. It was the case and the crime of the century, the 20th century, the Lindbergh babies. Charles Lindbergh Jr. was taken from his crib in his home in 1932. They ultimately found Bruno Hauptmann, convicted him, and sent him to death. And now, almost 100 years later, our guest, Joe Nocera, is looking back at that case and rediscovering all sorts of new information. Joe is an award-winning journalist, worked for the New York Times as well as Bloomberg. He now writes for the Free Press, and that's where you can find the podcast. We keep talking about the ladder, Joe, because the ladder, do they not do some forensic evidence and find the ladder and parts of the wood in Bruno Hauptmann's house or barn or living room?
4: They say they did. You know, this is one of the many, many, many mysteries of the case. The wood expert definitely testified that there was a piece of wood that Hauptmann took from his attic and attached to the ladder to make it as part of the ladder. The problem, maybe that's what happened, but, you know, he was a professional carpenter. He had lots of wood in his garage. The idea that, and then secondly, and this is one of those things you just that boggles your mind. After the Hauptmann family moved out of this apartment, a cop moved in. A cop moved in who was involved in the case, moved in there with his family. And this attic had been, you know, investigated 17 or 18 times. And suddenly this cop says, hey, there's a piece of the attic missing. Maybe that's part of the ladder. So, you know, again, it's one of those things. If Hauptmann had had a decent defense counsel, he could have ripped that testimony to shreds. But his defense counsel was famous, and he had become a drunk. So he didn't help his client very much.
3: Yeah. I also thought, didn't they find, we were talking about how Charles Lindbergh paid the ransom. He paid it in like gold coins or gold nuggets or something.
4: No, that's not what it was. They were called gold certificates. They looked like dollar bills with some slight variation. And what it meant was you could exchange those bills for actual gold. Because don't forget, America was still on the gold standard and gold was supposed to be back the dollar in a way that it doesn't anymore, of course. And that was about to change. That was just about to change. And so the Treasury Department guy knew that the change was coming. So he insisted that most of the ransom money be in this form of gold certificates because it would make it harder for the it would make it easier to find the kidnapper to trace them because these bills were supposed to go.

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4: From ABC News, I'm Dave Packer. The price of money is going up. The Fed voting to raise interest rates for the first time in 3 years, making the decision in the face of rising gas prices and stubborn inflation. Federal Reserve Chair Kevin Warsh.
5: For more than 5 years, inflation has been running above target. So our predominant focus is on the price stability side of our mandate. The plain fact is that inflation is too high and has been for too long.
4: A warning from President Trump to Europe as Canada seeks to become the first associate member of the European Union.
6: If they do that, if I think it's at all a hostile act, I will put very serious tariffs or stop trading with Europe on many things.
4: Los Angeles, shock and devastation for local journalists in the area after a deadly helicopter crash claimed three lives Tuesday. Two of them employees of NBC's local TV station. ABC's Trevor Ault has more.
7: The third victim, a bystander on the ground, now identified as 29-year-old Eddie Gutierrez Mejia.
8: Eliana Moreno and George Marcinu were known as the team in the sky for NBC4 and Telemundo. Moreno often posting videos of her view from the cockpit. She was engaged to be married, went to Chapman University, and her dream was to report the news.
4: Following a rash of backlash, pop star Ed Sheeran released a statement saying the decision to drop Macklemore from his U.S. concert tour was made by organizers, not him. During a reported uproar over pro-Palestinian comments made by the rapper during his New Jersey show, but Ellen Carr, CEO of the Israeli American Council, says he was shocked to see Macklemore's comments in a video recorded by a fan.
9: I mean, here is somebody, a performer, who before, you know, 80,000 some people, really slandered the state of Israel and said vile, despicable things.
4: Several other opening acts associated with the tour have also dropped out. 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
10: 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The Greenfield mayor has formally filed a statement of charges to remove Police Chief Jay Johnson. According to a statement from the city, the Common Council unanimously decided to remove Johnson after he allegedly had a city poll camera installed outside of his personal residence, then attempted to destroy data related to the case. Johnson has 5 business days to file a rebuttal against the allegations before they go to the Fire and Police Commission to decide if he will be removed. Johnson has been on paid administrative leave since April of 2025. An elderly woman was found dead in Whitnall Park Wednesday morning. The Milwaukee County Sheriff's Office says a man was walking through Whitnall Park Beer Garden when he noticed a woman slumped in the driver's seat of a vehicle in the parking lot. He then saw her in the same position when he passed again several minutes later and called 911. The 80-year-old woman from Franklin was pronounced dead on scene around 11:15. The cause of death is unknown. New details about the investigation into the plane crash involving Republican gubernatorial candidate Tom Tiffany.
11: The investigation is focused on 3 areas, the pilot, the plane, and the operating environment. The National Transportation Safety Board tells WTMJ while examining the wreckage, the FAA saw significant damage to the engine compartment structure, including the engine mounts. Right now, investigators are gathering flight track data, air traffic control recordings, maintenance records, weather and lighting information, and the pilot's licensing and recent flight experience. They're also getting witness

0: statements and tracking down all surveillance video. The final report, including probable cause of the crash, could take a year or two. Jessica Tye, WTMJ News.
1: Another Wisconsin county reporting cases of measles. The Wisconsin Department of Health Services has confirmed two cases in Vernon County. This comes just one day after a case was reported in Marathon County. The total for measles cases across Wisconsin this year is over 160, the highest number in decades. In sports, Packers head coach Matt LaFleur would like to see more of a balance of pass and run Sunday against the Jets.
2: Obviously, in order to do that, you got to stay ahead of the sticks. You got to be out of those second and really long situations or third and long situations, and you got to move the chains.
1: The Packers averaged just 3 yards per carry in Sunday's loss against the Vikings. In baseball, the Brewers clinched the NL Central Division for the fourth consecutive season, but they still have plenty to play for, including the top seed in the National League. The Brewers are just 2 games ahead of the Dodgers for the best record in baseball. They play the Pirates Thursday at 11:35. Also, Badger Volleyball takes on Marquette at 7 Thursday night. Your WTMJ forecast. Thursday, slight chance of showers, high of 71. Friday, partly cloudy with rain likely. Later in the evening, high of 71. Saturday, rainy, high of 72. Sunday, partly cloudy, high of 68 degrees. Elizabeth Linton in WTMJ News.

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2: Hey, I want to give a shout-out to Dan Mandis for filling in for me on Friday. Had a family thing up in Chicago, so went to Chicago for the weekend. You know, Chicago's a nice town. I spent a little bit of time in Chicago, more downtown, but I was out in the suburbs in a town called LaGrange. Yeah, it was really nice. That sort of train runs right through town. Nice hustle and bustle of downtown. They got, you know, pizza places and Irish pubs and bakeries and meat markets. And it was really very, very sweet, very nice. People couldn't be any nicer. Had a nice time. The family was there, and so drove up. And then on the way back, we stopped off at Wally's. You ever go to Wally's? That place is next level right there. It's reminded me of the old Stuckey's. Remember Stuckey's back in the day when we were kids and we were driving across country? We'd always stop off at Stuckey's and get the, wasn't caramel. It was pecan. It was like pecan pie, pecan soap, pecan ice cream, pecan Danish. Everything was pecan. Almonds was all pecan. Stuckey's. I don't know if there are any Stuckey's. So, you know, somebody should write a book about the legend of Stuckey's. I'd love to know more about the history of Stuckey's, how it came to be, and by golly, what happened to Stuckey's? They were the best. All right, stay right there. When we come back, there's a new book about AOR, album-oriented rock, and panned by the critics, loved by the masses. We'll talk to Paul Reese, who loves music and who did a deep dive on the glory years of album-oriented rock. Stay right there. America at Night. Back in a moment.
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6: Time to talk a little radio, a little music radio. 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There is a new book out getting a lot of attention, just dropped by Paul Reese, who has written a lot about music. The book is called Raised on Radio, Power Ballads, Cocaine, and Payola, the AOR Glory Years from 1976 to 1986. 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
7: Thanks for having me on, McGraw.
6: Explain to those of us who are on the AM side of the dial what AOR music is.
7: Well, it was kind of defined late 60s by a guy called Lee Abrams, who was a radio consultant and programmer in America. He hit upon this idea that at the time it was very much top 40 radio on AM. And he realized that people were now listening to records through people like Hendrix, Beatles, Zeppelin and things like that, and deep album tracks. So he set up and consulted with radio stations about doing FM stations that played tracks from throughout the albums, not just hit singles. He christened it album-oriented rock. And then lo and behold, in about 10 years after that, everybody started just listening to the songs from those albums that were singles again.
6: So when they started, did they play the whole side of the album?
7: They did. I mean, they would do things like that. It's before you got into that whole era of radio stations being more programmed. So you had these sort of DJs who would rock up with, you know, a copy of the new Led Zeppelin album, and they would play it front to back and play just deep cuts off albums, you know, tracks that lasted, you know, albums by Yes and Genesis and 15, 20-minute songs. And then as you move forward through the 70s and 80s, it becomes more programmed and more about the big songs on each album as well.
6: Do you know how insane that is to hear today in 2026, where people don't even understand what an album is? And right, the artists put together an album as a part of a story, right? You didn't understand one song, you had to understand the whole album. Now that's like unheard of.
7: Yeah, and I think it's a really interesting point. I mean, there's a Harry Styles album out, isn't it, at the moment? That's just, I think that came out yesterday, and it's all about the one single and or as a collection of disparate songs that will come out at some point or other. But if you think about, you know, like the Stones and Exile on Main Street, for just one example, that was made in a house in France, and it was all about the moment in time, recorded live in the moment, and it works front to back as a piece of music, and people used to listen to it as a piece of

0: know, leather pants and sequins and makeup. And basically, they were kind of like glam rock, or these sort of cross-dressing, long-haired, tight-wearing pants men. And these real macho men loved their bands and loved that type of music.
1: Yeah, I mean, it's a fabulous point. I think it's probably that they were an outlet for a lot of people's sensitive side. You know, it allowed you, it's sort of the idea that you were crying into your beer kind of thing. I think, but Jonathan Cain at Journey was quite explicit about it. He said they understood and knew who their audience were, and their audience was blue collar, working men and women, but predominantly male, I think. But yeah, it's a really interesting. There was that sense that disco was where you went if you were a little bit more on both coasts, a bit more fashionable, a little bit more going out and dancing the night away. AOR was the music you went to if you, as you said, you were driving your truck and playing pool in the bar at night. And I'm not sure that it's not that dissimilar to what's happened now with sort of mainstream country, that's where that's moved to. And that audience has sort of gravitated towards that as well.
0: Yeah, but again, they would never be caught with long hair or makeup or wearing sequin outfits, but they loved the men who did wear it, and they would go to the concerts and rock out to it and be a macho man. I also talk about the power ballads, too, because the power ballads, again, right, you would never think a macho man would belt out a power ballad, but these guys and these bands had these power ballads that were huge hits.
1: They did, absolutely. I mean, I think probably the first one was, you know, it became a standard format. Every record had to have its power ballad on it. I think probably Aerosmith's Dream On had the first real power ballad, that idea that it starts soft and sensitive and then crashes into the big chorus. But yeah, every one of those albums, every one of those huge albums, you think of REO Speedwagon and Keep On Loving You, Journey and Faithfully and Open Arms. It's again that thing. I think it's that just that notion that even the most macho man in the world needs something to bear their sensitive soul to, and these fit that bill. And also, it was the music they were probably hearing more than anything else. If you're in your car or in your truck, it's tuned into the FM station, and this was the music that was playing on it.
0: Paul Rees is our guest. The book is Raised on Radio: Power Ballads, Cocaine, and Payola, the AOR Glory Years, 1976 to 1986. Number one on Amazon already. The book just came out. Raised on Radio. Paul, hold that thought. We'll come back and talk more. America at Night, back in a moment.
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5: We got to talk about that UConn shot from yesterday. Could be one of, it's got to be on the list of one of the greatest shots in the history of the NCAA tournament. They're down by 19 points, and Braylon Mullins hits a three-pointer as time is expiring. All Duke had to do was hold on to the ball. They didn't have to do anything. They didn't have to do anything. But they tried to pass it down the court, turned it over, and hits the shot. With 0.3 seconds remaining, UConn beats Duke 73-72. Many people are calling it a shot better than Christian Laettner's shot when Duke beat Kentucky on that Hail Mary shot at the top of the key with just seconds left in that overtime game. I don't know. It's right up there with Lorenzo Charles' shot. Braylon Mullins' name will go down in history as one of the greatest shots in NCAA history. So UConn is, by the way, trying to win, I think I saw this earlier today, trying to win its sixth NCAA tournament. Is that possible? I think they're one behind Kentucky. UConn has not a long history, but not as long as some of the others, but you can't argue, man, UConn's success in the NCAA tournament. So now the Final Four is set. Arizona, Michigan, UConn, and Illinois. And really, when it's all said and done, any one of those teams probably could win it. This is probably the four best teams that are left. Next hour, it's open phones. Whatever you want to talk about, we got lots of stories to talk to, but of course, the phone lines are already starting to line up. We'd love to hear from you. 1-844-42-McGraw, 1-844-262-4729. Our executive director, don't forget the text lines too. Our executive director is Alex Hinton. Our engineer tonight is Richard Good. I'm McGraw-Milhaven, and this is America at Night on Westwood One.

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3: From ABC News, I'm Dave Packer. The cost for Americans to borrow from credit cards to home car loans going up. Fed Chair Kevin Warsh raising interest rates a quarter of a percent. ABC's Elizabeth Schulze asked on Wednesday the Fed chair how the rate hike will help bring relief.
4: What is your message here to President Trump, who has repeatedly called to cut interest rates, not raise them?
5: I've got nothing for you on a discussion with the president. Some months ago, I said we will deliver stable prices. Today's action is consistent with that.
4: The Dow dropped more than 600 points after the Fed's decision, but the Fed chair making it clear that this rate hike is necessary to slow inflation.
3: New images obtained by ABC News show several destroyed American assets struck by Iranian missiles, warning it's taking a toll on the country's military power. ABC's Rachel Scott.
6: Since the early days of the war, Pentagon Chief Pete Hegseth has downplayed Iran's attacks.
7: Every once in a while, you might have one, unfortunately, we call it a squirter that makes its way through.
6: But an American service member who served in this war telling me, quote, "The American people are unaware of the extent of the damage that American bases are taking in. It's being kept a secret, and we're acting like it's no big deal. But you know, there are drone strikes and ballistic missile strikes actively landing on bases every day."
3: The House Wednesday night passed a Russia and Iran sanctions bill. Voting against it, Democratic leader Hakeem Jeffries, who says the bill gives the president new expansive tariff authority. The Kennedy Center has been closed by a board that Trump appointed. Now fences have gone up around it. President Trump suggests he's owed his name on the Kennedy Center building due to the money he claims he raised towards its repairs.
8: I think that the Trump administration should certainly have recognition because, frankly, if we don't do that, it's going to close. It'll end up being ripped down. It's in very, very bad shape. Very
3: Maria Shriver,
8: shape.
3: The president, Kennedy's niece, is calling Trump small-minded and narcissistic. You're listening to ABC.
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10: From the WTMJ Breaking News Center, I'm Elizabeth Lintonen. The Greenfield mayor has formally filed a statement of charges to remove Police Chief Jay Johnson. According to a statement from the city, the Common Council unanimously decided to remove Johnson after he allegedly had a city poll camera installed outside of his personal residence, then attempted to destroy data related to the case. Johnson has 5 business days to file a rebuttal against the allegations before they go to the Fire and Police Commission to decide if he will be removed. Johnson has been on paid administrative leave since April of 2025. An elderly woman was found dead in Whitnall Park Wednesday morning. The Milwaukee County Sheriff's Office says a man

0: was walking through Whitnall Park Beer Garden when he noticed a woman slumped in the driver's seat of a vehicle in the parking lot. He then saw her in the same position when he passed again several minutes later and called 911. The 80-year-old woman from Franklin was pronounced dead on scene around 11:15. The cause of death is unknown. New details about the investigation into the plane crash involving Republican gubernatorial candidate Tom Tiffany.
1: The investigation is focused on three areas: the pilot, the plane, and the operating environment. The National Transportation Safety Board tells WTMJ while examining the wreckage, the FAA saw significant damage to the engine compartment structure, including the engine mounts. Right now, investigators are gathering flight track data, air traffic control recordings, maintenance records, weather and lighting information, and the pilot's licensing and recent flight experience. They're also getting witness statements and tracking down all surveillance video. The final report, including probable cause of the crash, could take a year or two. Jessica Tai, WTMJ News.
0: Another Wisconsin county reporting cases of measles. The Wisconsin Department of Health Services has confirmed two cases in Vernon County. This comes just one day after a case was reported in Marathon County. The total for measles cases across Wisconsin this year is over 160, the highest number in decades. In sports, Packers head coach Matt LaFleur would like to see more of a balance of pass and run Sunday against the Jets.
2: Obviously, in order to do that, you got to stay ahead of the sticks. You got to be out of those second and really long situations or third and long situations, and you got to move the chains.
0: The Packers averaged just 3 yards per carry in Sunday's loss against the Vikings. In baseball, the Brewers clinched the NL Central Division for the fourth consecutive season, but they still have plenty to play for, including the top seed in the National League. The Brewers are just 2 games ahead of the Dodgers for the best record in baseball. They play the Pirates Thursday at 11:35. Also, Badger Volleyball takes on Marquette at 7 Thursday night. Your WTMJ forecast. Thursday, slight chance of showers, high of 71. Friday, partly cloudy with rain likely. Later in the evening, high of 71. Saturday, rainy, high of 72. Sunday, partly cloudy, high of 68 degrees. Elizabeth Linton in WTMJ News.
3: This is Lee Habib, host of Our American Stories, the show where America is the star and the American people. Up next, an old speech from the late Supreme Court Justice Antonin Scalia. In 2011, Scalia delivered this opening statement to the Senate Judiciary Committee on a subject he cared about, American exceptionalism, and how the Constitution plays such a vital part in why we're so exceptional. Let's take a listen.
4: Thank you, Mr. Chairman, members of the committee. I'm happy to be back in front of the Judiciary Committee where I started this pilgrimage. I am going to get even more fundamental than my good friend and colleague. Like him, I speak to students, especially law students, but also college students and even high school students, quite frequently about the Constitution because I feel that we're not teaching it very well. I speak to law students from the best law schools, people presumably especially interested in the law, and I ask them, how many of you have read the Federalist Papers? Well, a lot of hands will go up. No, not just number 48 and the big ones. How many of you have read the Federalist Papers, cover to cover? Never more than about 5%. And that is very sad. I mean, especially if you're interested in the Constitution. Here's a document that says what the framers of it thought they were doing. It's such a profound exposition of political science that it is studied in political science courses in Europe. So when I speak to these groups, the first point I make, I ask them, what do you think is the reason that America is such a free country? What is it in our Constitution that makes us what we are? And I guarantee you that the response I will get, and you will get this from almost any American, the answer would be freedom of speech, freedom of the press, no unreasonable searches and seizures, no quartering of troops in hope, those marvelous provisions of the Bill of Rights. But then I tell them, if you think that a Bill of Rights is what sets us apart, you're crazy. Every banana republic in the world has a Bill of Rights. Every president for life has a Bill of Rights. The Bill of Rights of the former evil empire, the Union of Soviet Socialist Republics, was much better than ours. I mean it literally. It was much better. We guarantee freedom of speech and of the press. Big deal. They guaranteed freedom of speech.

0: of the press, of street demonstrations and protests, and anyone who is caught trying to suppress criticism of the government will be called to account. Whoa, that is wonderful stuff. Of course, just words on paper, what our framers would have called a parchment guarantee. And the reason is that the real constitution of the Soviet Union, you think of the word constitution, it doesn't mean a bill, it means structure. Say a person has a sound constitution, has a sound structure. The real constitution of the Soviet Union, which is what our framers debated that whole summer in Philadelphia in 1787. They didn't talk about the Bill of Rights. That was an afterthought, wasn't it? That constitution of the Soviet Union did not prevent the centralization of power in one person or in one party. And when that happens, the game is over. The Bill of Rights is just what our framers would call a parchment guarantee. So the real key to the distinctiveness of America is the structure of our government. One part of it, of course, is the independence of the judiciary. But there's a lot more. There are very few countries in the world, for example, that have a bicameral legislature. Oh, England has a House of Lords for the time being, but the House of Lords has no substantial power. They can just make the Commons pass a bill a second time. France has a Senate, it's honorific. Italy has a Senate, it's honorific. Very few countries have two separate bodies in the legislature equally powerful. That's a lot of trouble, as you gentlemen doubtless know, to get the same language through two different bodies elected in a different fashion. Very few countries in the world have a separately elected chief executive. Sometimes I go to Europe to talk about separation of powers. And when I get there, I find that all I'm talking about is independence of the judiciary, because the Europeans don't even try to divide the two political powers, the two political branches, the legislature and the chief executive. In all of the parliamentary countries, the chief executive is the creature of the legislature. There's never any disagreement between them and the prime minister, as there is sometimes between you and the president. When there's a disagreement, they just kick him out. They have a no-confidence vote, a new election, and they get a prime minister who agrees with the legislature. And, you know, the Europeans look at this system and they say, well, it passes one house, it doesn't pass the other house. Sometimes the other house is in the control of a different party. It passes both, and then this president, who has a veto power, vetoes it, and they look at this and they say, it is gridlock. And I hear Americans saying this nowadays, and there's a lot of it going around. They talk about a dysfunctional government because there's disagreement. And the framers would have said, yes, that's exactly the way we set it up. We wanted this to be power contradicting power, because the main ill that beset us, as Hamilton said in The Federalist, when he talked about a separate Senate, he said, yes, it seems inconvenient, but inasmuch as the main ill that besets us is an excess of legislation, it won't be so bad. This is 1787. He didn't know what an excess of legislation was. Unless Americans can appreciate that and learn to love the separation of powers, which means learning to love the gridlock, which the framers believed would be the main protection of minorities. The main protection. If a bill is about to pass that really comes down hard on some minority, they think it's terribly unfair, it doesn't take much to throw a monkey wrench into this complex system. So Americans should appreciate that, and they should learn to love the gridlock. It's there for a reason, so that the legislation that gets out will be good legislation. Thus conclude my opening remarks.
1: And my goodness, there's nothing left to say when you hear someone like Scalia talk about something like our Constitution. It's the structure. It's the separation of power. All those countries, those horrible countries that have Bill of Rights, but they're words on paper. The story of our Constitution as told by Antonin Scalia here on Our American Stories. 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

0: And we return to Our American Stories. Up next, a story from Vince Benedetto, a friend and a veteran and founder, president, and CEO of Bold Gold Media Group, which owns and operates radio stations throughout Pennsylvania and New York. Today, Vince shares with us the story of who he considers to be America's first true superhero. Take it away, Vince.
1: Over the past several years, I've been invited to be the Veterans Day speaker at area public high schools and middle schools throughout Northeast Pennsylvania. As a graduate of the Air Force Academy and a former Air Force captain and OSI special agent, I'm frequently asked to speak at events honoring our military. However, speaking to teenagers is an altogether different and terrifying experience. During more typical speaking engagements, the audience are there to hear what I have to say specifically. Speaking at a high school? Well, they have to be there. One's thoughts immediately go to how to say things differently to them, in a way that will connect, keep their attention, and hopefully illuminate something that will contribute to their lives during their most formidable years. In my most recent remarks, I decided to go big, to challenge the very notions, whatever they may be, of why they should even care at all about our veterans. Preceding my remarks, and to set the mood, I asked that a short clip from Ronald Reagan's first inaugural address be played. It's the part where the newly sworn-in president is essentially giving his audience a tour of the Washington Mall. He's pointing out the major monuments representing the giants from our history.
2: Standing here, one faces a magnificent vista. At the end of this open mall are those shrines to the giants on whose shoulders we stand. Directly in front of me, a monument to a monumental man, George Washington, father of our country. A man of humility who came to greatness reluctantly.
1: Those to Washington, to Jefferson, and to Lincoln. But shortly after, he turns his attention to those, quote, sloping hills just beyond, you know, to Arlington National Cemetery.
2: With its row upon row of simple white markers bearing crosses or stars of David, they add up to only a tiny fraction of the price that has been paid for our freedom.
1: From amongst those thousands upon thousands of white markers, he resurrects the story of Martin Treptow.
2: Under one such marker lies a young man who left his job in a small town barber shop in 1917 to go to France with the famed Rainbow Division. There on the Western Front, he was killed trying to carry a message between battalions under heavy artillery fire.
1: On his person was found a diary

0: under the words, "My Pledge." Martin had written these words:
1: "America must win this war. Therefore, I will work, I will save, I will sacrifice, I will endure. I will fight cheerfully and do my utmost as if the issue of the whole struggle depended on me alone."
0: Strikingly, during this tender moment of his remarks and in front of the whole world, Reagan's voice cracks as he's fighting back tears during the telling of this remarkable young hero. So upon the completion of this clip, the hundreds of teens in the audience are paying attention. Some even have some tears in their eyes, along with nearly all of the teachers in attendance. Now that I feel the mood has been set, it's my turn to begin my Veterans Day remarks. And I ask them some blunt questions that surprise them. I ask, why do we celebrate our military and our veterans? Why do you even care that I am a veteran? And for that matter, why do we honor and celebrate Armed Forces Day and Memorial Day? I probe them for some audience participation, and a few hands go up. Some of the students answer with, quote, "They serve their country," quote, "Our military protects our freedom, and freedom isn't free." And I'm pleased with these responses, as they are all excellent answers to my questions. I then ask another question. I ask, who here has seen an American soldier in uniform? Every hand in the room goes up, every single one. I ask, well, what did you feel when you saw those soldiers in uniform? And I kind of prod them to shout out some answers. And some said pride, patriotism, safety. I proceed with my line of questioning. So I say, who here has seen an American soldier and felt afraid? Not one hand goes up. But I prod them a little more. I say, no one? I mean, our soldiers are very powerful people. They are trained to fight. They have guns. No one here has ever felt fear in their hearts upon seeing a uniform American soldier. And still not one hand was raised. And at that moment, I tell them, I said, this is why we celebrate Veterans Day. This is why we celebrate our military in America. And I share with them that in much of the world, people do not celebrate their military. They fear it. In much of the world, the military is viewed as a tool of the government to oppress them, not to serve them. I tell them that in order to understand all this, we need to have a short American history lesson. I ask them to imagine the world as it was on July 3rd, 1776. At this time, everyone alive on the planet lived under some form of a dictatorship. But on July 4th, 1776, it all changed. Suddenly, Americans had declared their independence. More importantly, Americans had declared that they were free. However, this still did not fully answer the question of why we do not fear our military in America. To understand this, I told them, we would have to turn to a person who is often considered our first American soldier and a real-life superhero, George Washington. So Washington, in 1775, having been appointed as the commander-in-chief of the Continental Army, and I reminded them, this is an army that for the most part didn't even exist at that moment, had the enormous task of building and leading a fighting force against the British Empire, the most powerful military force in the world at that time. As I began to share with them the story of General George Washington, on the screen behind me was an image of Washington's command flag during the American Revolution. As an early testament to his brilliant leadership instincts, the flag has 13 equally sized six-pointed white stars against the blue field. Washington well understood the parochial and rivalrous mindset of those who would now need to unite under seemingly impossible odds. In the 18th century, most Americans never traveled outside of their city, let alone their state, I told them. His battle flag did not represent him. It represented them. As a soldier in this new army, under this bold Virginian, as they marched into battle behind him, whether you were from a small state or one of the large states, you knew that one of those stars on his flag represented you and your home. I asked these young kids, I said, to further try and imagine something else. To imagine that after the war, having won our independence, George Washington was now

0: one of the most famous people in the world. Throughout not only Britain, but also the halls of Europe, it was assumed that Washington would now become a king in America. This was just the way it always had been. The general of the victorious army becomes the new ruler. It was, of course, assumed by King George III, who reportedly believed that the Americans were merely changing, quote, one King George for another. The king, having learned that Washington was to resign his commission and return to his home at Mount Vernon, believed Washington was the greatest man in the world and the greatest character of the age.
1: And when we come back, more from Vince Benedetto on the story of George Washington here on Our American Stories.

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1: And we return to Our American Stories. When we last left off, Vince Benedetto was tasked with telling a group of school students why we respect and love our veterans here in this country. He mentioned that to understand why, we have to look back to who, and that's to George Washington. Let's continue with the story.
2: I then asked the students to travel with me in their minds to another moment and place in time in the final days of the Revolutionary War. To Newburgh, New York, 1783. The new nation was financially struggling, and the Congress was unable to meet its payment obligations to the Continental Army. This was leading to severe unrest amongst the officers and soldiers. A plan was actually hatched among some high-ranking officers to use the military to take over or threaten the government until their demands were met. However, one indispensable man would stand in their way. George Washington. Learning of the growing plans within his army, Washington called for a meeting of his officers at their headquarters in Newburgh. Washington indicated that he would not himself be in attendance, essentially deferring to the commander below him. General Horatio Gates, therefore, started off the meeting, feeding into the growing frenzy for hostile action against the Congress. And suddenly, General Washington walked into the room and took command of the events in progress. Many of the officers had not seen the general for some time. They noticed that he had aged, and the general then did something profound. He explained to them that this was the moment at the end of the war where their example was most important. Washington told them they were men of honor, and this precious moment would require their greatest patriotism and virtue. In essence, this was their ultimate test. Washington then assured them he was working on their behalf to resolve their grievances. He pulled a letter from Congress out of his vest. He began to read it to them, but his eyesight was failing him, and he was struggling to see the letter. Perhaps sensing his officers noticed this moment of vulnerability, he paused. He then reached into his pocket and pulled out his eyeglasses. The general then looked solemnly at his military family and said to them, "Gentlemen, you must pardon me, for I have not only grown gray, but almost blind in service to my country." By all accounts, at that very moment, the coup was over. There were tears in the eyes of his officers. They loved their general, and Washington, who himself had sacrificed so much and who had at all times had placed the principles for which they fought above himself, was holding true. And his example at that moment became their example. Once again, Washington had saved the revolution. Later that same year, Washington would do what the whole of the world doubted would ever have been done. On December 23rd, 1783, one of the greatest days in recorded history, General George Washington, the most popular and powerful person in the United States, resigned his commission before the Continental Congress and returned to his home at Mount Vernon. The world was stunned. This had not and does not happen until now. Of course, this would not even be the last time Washington would willingly walk away from power. When he later went on to be our first president, the rulers of other nations again assumed he would serve until his death. But once again, Washington defied the forces of history and of human nature, and after his second term, he stepped away and retired again to his beloved Mount Vernon. Sensing that the students were gaining a new respect for their history and the father of our country, I desired to make some final points about what underlines this sense of trust and love that Americans have for our veterans. I shared with them that every American who joins our armed forces takes an oath. Of course, taking an oath prior to joining a military is not all that special, but the oath we take to join the American military is very, very different. I explained to them that in our oath, our soldiers do something quite peculiar. We swear an oath not to the

0: president or the government, and not even to the country itself. We swear an oath to a certain thing, the Constitution. I pointed out the historical significance and beauty of swearing to, quote, support and defend the Constitution of the United States against all enemies, foreign and domestic. Again, we as Americans sense and feel that our military is not to be feared, but loved. For they are a powerful force that represents our rights. As Americans, our sense that government serves the people and not the other way around is commonplace. But I had to tell them, throughout most of the world and throughout almost all of history, this was not the case. What we have here in America is quite miraculous. And all of this would not be if not for George Washington. It was George Washington who defied the way of things. It was George Washington who enabled the feeling that our military represents the entirety of the nation. It was George Washington who started the tradition of the military being subservient to the people's elected civilian representatives. It was George Washington who had unwavering fidelity to representative government and our eventual constitutional order. It was George Washington who successfully was able to help the American people transfer their love and trust in him into faithfulness to our Constitution and its principles. It was George Washington who said, quote, "The Constitution is the guide which I never will abandon." It was George Washington who, more than any other American, was able to get the people to begin to look beyond their parochial visions and to think continentally as a union. It was George Washington who showed us the virtue of the powerful being the servants of the people and not the other way around. Upon Washington's death, John Adams wrote, quote, "His example is now complete, and it will teach wisdom and virtue to magistrates, citizens, and men, not only in the present age, but in future generations, as long as our history shall be read." It was always Washington. He was America's rock upon which our nation could be built. He is America's real-life superhero. So why do we honor and celebrate our veterans and our military? I pose this question to them again. We celebrate them because they have fought and stand ready to fight. Not just to defend us here and now, the living, but also for all future generations. They defend our important traditions and customs that must go on if individual liberty is to go on. We honor our veterans because they signed on the dotted line to defend with their very lives if necessary the idea that, as Abraham Lincoln said in his Gettysburg Address, government of the people, by the people, and for the people shall not perish from the earth. And it is true that without America, the world would be a very, very dark place. Without the American soldier, without our veterans, civilization, at least civilization as we know it, would have perished. The light of individual liberty would have long since been extinguished. It has frequently been remarked, I told them, that the words of Thomas Jefferson would mean little without the sword of George Washington. Stated similarly, all of the words of liberty, freedom, and American exceptionalism would not be without the heroes who defended it all. And every person who joins the American Armed Forces takes that oath, and they become part of the long, unbroken line of military service in America that began with George Washington to today. We can trace it all back to our real-life superhero, George Washington.
1: 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And if you're ever in Central Michigan, visit Hillsdale College. You will be so impressed. The words of Thomas Jefferson would have meant little without the sword of George Washington. And today we celebrate, as Vince put it, the long, unbroken line of civilian military service and heroism to defend freedom, not just here, but across the globe, on Our American Stories.
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8: 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Before the Constitution that we know today was ratified, the United States governing document was the Articles of Confederation. Here to tell the story about how we

0: got from that document to our Constitution is Dr. Larry Horn, president of Hillsdale College, and our own Monty Montgomery, a graduate of the college. Take it away, Dr. Horn.
1: The story of the American Revolution, the story of American history, is one of the most remarkable stories in human history. We came here from nowhere. We settled a continent. We extended freedom across the whole continent. All that, you know, it's a really amazing story, but this revolution is a really great story too.
2: And the story of the revolution begins like this.
1: State legislatures under the British Crown were the most democratic system of government ever practiced in the world for about 150 years. It grew over that time. And so they all had, you know, they had their identities. They were not, by the way, separate. They were united by the British Crown, but they didn't have to work together. And the British government took care of foreign policy.
2: And the British, managing the colony's foreign policy, would get themselves involved in the French and Indian War, which Britain would win. But with victory came debt.
1: The British, flushed with victory, decide we've just spent a lot of money on those colonies, and so we're going to tax them and regulate them more, get some advantage from them. Well, that was 150 years too late, because these people were used to running their own business. And that's how the American Revolution started. It really started in 1763. It went in stages. People just started communicating different. They started writing to each other more and different kinds of things across state lines and cities. And Boston was a hot seat, but the rest of the country was very involved. And then finally they sent delegates to a legislative body called the Continental Congress. And this Continental Congress, they wrote and adopted a constitution.
2: The Articles of Confederation.
1: The Articles of Confederation leave the states in near total power, but it's also called the Articles of Confederation and Perpetual Union. Perpetual. So it had become a country, you know, so it's charged now with waging a war for the birth of the nation. And so the Articles provided that there was no real executive branch, that Congress would pick somebody to run the government. Most things required 9 states to agree out of 13. That meant supermajority. That meant it was hard to agree about anything. And some things required unanimity. And they didn't have any power to get any money except by asking the states. And you know, with the best will in the world, if you don't really have to send the money, will you? You know, and they didn't. I mean, it got so bad that in the last year of the war, there was a big meeting of the Continental Army. By the way, it's really cool that George Washington named the army the Continental Army, because at the time he did that, he didn't know how big the continent was. And he actually never lived to see, to hear the knowledge of how big it was, because Lewis and Clark was about 6 years after he died. And so they had a big meeting in Newburgh, and they had this cockamamie plan. They were going to pick up and go out west and start over and leave these idiots to their own devices, because we have won the war against the greatest power on earth, having started with not only no army, but no large military experience anywhere in America. And we've won this war, and they won't pay us. So they just didn't get paid, you know? So the best plan they came up with was, let's just march out west and leave them to their own devices. You know, they had a justice on their side, but it's also a little bit like a petulant child. And George Washington corrected that. He went there. He wasn't invited. He heard about it. And the one thing you couldn't do by this time and for the rest of his life was have a fight in public with George Washington, because he was just so great. So he intervened. First, he moved the meeting to a different time, and then he showed up and walked up there to make a speech. And it's a very affecting speech. It's the one where he takes out his spectacles and said, "Excuse me," he says, "I've grown old serving with you." And then he makes himself their servant, George Washington's way. He says, "In this matter of your pay, I will be your servant." You see, and George Washington wasn't getting paid. So

0: That shows the weakness of the government under the Articles of Confederation.
1: The Articles of Confederation were failing, and soon prominent thinkers such as James Madison were writing that change needed to happen, and happen fast.
0: He writes an essay called The Vices of the Political System of the United States. So this Vices of the Political System just names what's wrong. We can't pay our bills. We can't keep the peace. There are riots all over the country. The British are all over our soil and we can't get them off. And they just scoff at us, their armies. We're afraid to go near them. And so this ain't working. Those factors led a group of people, and it was widespread. All of the states sent somebody. Not all of them remained to the end, but all of them sent somebody to figure out how to revise the Articles of Confederation. That's what the Constitution was called for.
1: But to bring states to the table to discuss it, they needed Washington.
0: Well, Madison and Hamilton had Washington persuaded to go, but Washington was so honorable that his sense of honor could get in his way. And there were articles in the paper saying that the Society of the Cincinnati, you know, which exists in America today, it's the society of the, now, the descendants of people who fought in the Revolutionary War. And, you know, it's named for a Roman statesman who was famous for resigning his commission and returning to private life every time he won a war. And so they styled themselves after this man. But then people got the false idea that it was an emerging aristocracy. And Washington was embarrassed by that because he hated the idea of that, as he would later prove. And so he decided not to go to a convention of the Cincinnati. But then he decided, if I go to the Constitutional Convention, it'll be in the papers, and it will be apparent that I have snubbed my fellow officers in the Cincinnati. And so my personal situation prevents my attendance. And, you know, Madison reads that, and he gets on his horse, and he goes to Mount Vernon. And, you know, he goes that day. I got to go talk to that guy because we can't do it without him, see. And he talks him into it. We don't know exactly what arguments he used, but he knows after that visit, Washington returned to the idea of going. And, you know, Washington was a very shrewd man. He's a tremendous judge of men and things. He was not, let's say, expansive in his eloquence. In the Constitutional Convention, he said one thing. But he's sitting up there at the front. And the one thing he said was, he offered toward the end a mild correction. Brookhiser wrote a good book about Washington, short too, called Founding Father. It's a very good book. And he says in that book that the nature of Washington, what Washington had to say, emphasized the point that there's not much wrong with this document. But of course, they're designing a strong executive in that convention. And that was controversial. Because they'd just been fighting the king. The fact that Washington was sitting up there, and everybody just knew, whatever the executive is, he's sitting right there. And you know, he ran twice unopposed, because you couldn't oppose him.
1: Washington could have been made a king, but he wasn't, even though there were forces asking him to be made one.
0: There was a different fella. He was circulating the letter, let's make Washington king. And of course, they're like we are today, a lot of us. We don't know what to do. Is the whole regime going to change? Maybe. And Washington intervenes to denounce that idea strongly to that particular soldier and to others.
1: In the end, it was Washington that helped hold together our newly formed nation and bring about a better rule of law through example. But Madison actually made the gears turn and wrote the best reasoning for our Constitution replacing the Articles of Confederation. Here's what Madison had to say.
0: What is government but the profoundest of all commentaries on human nature? If men were angels, no government would be needed. If angels were to govern men, neither internal nor external controls on the government would be necessary. Now that's a piece of beautiful logic that is, by the way, undeniable. And it justifies the Constitution of the United States in two sentences.
2: The story of the journey from the

0: Articles of Confederation to the Constitution, told by Dr. Larry Arnn, here on Our American Stories. 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
7: From ABC News, I'm Sherry Preston. Budgets across the country strain to the breaking point, and things are likely about to get worse.
8: Another spike in fuel prices could be coming to your local gas station. Drivers in the Great Lakes and Rocky Mountain states could see the biggest jump.
9: I'm ready to just ride a bike. Is that serious?
8: Analysts blame the war in Iran causing shipping issues, the war in Ukraine damaging Russian refineries, and here at home, a power outage knocking a refinery in Illinois offline.
7: ABC's Andrea Fuji. Borrowing about to get more expensive, with the Fed raising interest rates for the first time in 3 years. The hope, getting inflation under control. Diane Swonk, chief economist at KPMG.
10: We've gone more than 5 years with the Federal Reserve not bringing inflation back down to its target, and that has compounded where the level of prices.
7: In the midst of the U.S.-Canada trade war, Canadian Prime Minister Mark Carney is set to speak this morning after the EU invited Canada to its first associate member position. President Trump.
11: It's laughable. Look, the whole thing with Canada. Canada's been a terrible trade partner.
7: The president about to get more tariff power thanks to Congress passing a measure allowing more sanctions on Russia and Iran. Speaker of the House Mike Johnson says this ups the pressure on Russia.
12: It's the most significant international action taken so far to bring the unjust war to an end over there.
7: We are getting a new look at the damage done by Iran on American military hardware on images obtained by ABC News.
13: The pictures sent to us by active service members who we are not naming. A destroyed Air Force jet hit by Iranian fire on March 27th.

0: 7th at Prince Sultan Air Base in Saudi Arabia. Buildings ripped apart at that same base. A U.S. Army base in Kuwait. Extensive damage from an Iranian strike. The date is unclear.
1: ABC's Rachel Scott, one senior U.S. service member, says the damage will take decades to repair. 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
4: From the WTMJ Breaking News Center, I'm Elizabeth Lintonen. The Greenfield mayor has formally filed a statement of charges to remove Police Chief Jay Destroy data related to the case. Johnson has 5 business days to file a rebuttal against the allegations before they go to the Fire and Police Commission to decide if he will be removed. Johnson has been on paid administrative leave since April of 2025. An elderly woman was found dead in Whitnall Park Wednesday morning. The Milwaukee County Sheriff's Office says a man was walking through Whitnall Park Beer Garden when he noticed a woman slumped in the driver's seat of a vehicle in the parking lot. He then saw her in the same position when he passed again several minutes later and called 911. The 80-year-old woman from Franklin was pronounced dead on scene around 11:15. The cause of death is unknown. New details about the investigation into the plane crash involving Republican gubernatorial candidate Tom Tiffany.
5: The investigation is focused on 3 areas: the pilot, the plane, and the operating environment. The National Transportation Safety Board tells WTMJ while examining the wreckage, the FAA saw significant damage to the engine compartment structure, including the engine mounts. Right now, investigators are gathering flight track data, air traffic control recordings, maintenance records, weather and lighting information, and the pilot's licensing and recent flight experience. They're also getting witness statements and tracking down all surveillance video. The final report, including probable cause of the crash, could take a year or two. Jessica Tai, WTMJ News.
4: Another Wisconsin county reporting cases of measles. The Wisconsin Department of Health Services has confirmed 2 cases in Vernon County. This comes just one day after a case was reported in Marathon County. The total for measles cases across Wisconsin this year is over 160, the highest number in decades. In sports, Packers head coach Matt LaFleur would like to see more of a balance of pass and run Sunday against the Jets.
6: Obviously, in order to do that, you got to stay ahead of the sticks. You got to be out of those second and really long situations or third and long situations, and you got to move the chains.
4: The Packers averaged just 3 yards per carry in Sunday's loss against the Vikings. In baseball, the Brewers clinched the NL Central Division for the 4th consecutive season, but they still have plenty to play for, including the top seed in the National League. The Brewers are just 2 games ahead of the Dodgers for the best record in baseball. They play the Pirates Thursday at 11:35. Also, Badger Volleyball takes on Marquette at 7 Thursday night. Your WTMJ forecast. Thursday, slight chance of showers, high of 71. Friday, partly cloudy with rain likely. Later in the evening, high of 71. Saturday, rainy, high of 72. Sunday, partly cloudy, high of 68 degrees. Elizabeth Linton in WTMJ News.
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7: Another hike in the wings. Good morning, I'm Gordon Deal, along with Nicole Murray, on this Thursday, September 17th. Glad you could be with us. Here's what we have for you this hour.
8: As expected, the Federal Reserve has raised interest rates, plus officials say another hike could come later this year.
7: Overcoming opposition from Democrats, the House has passed a measure designed to punish Russia for its war on Ukraine.
8: OpenAI has found 6 more cases of artificial intelligence making up data and releasing files onto the internet without approval.
7: And the trend of

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2: 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For that, he must pay a $1,000 fine. 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
0: Thanks for spending time with us. Welcome into Thursday. Washington is scrambling to manage the abrupt panic around AI development, but party politics, a limited legislative window, and a lack of consensus makes it an uphill, next to impossible task. Insight from Miranda Nazaro, senior technology reporter at The Hill. Miranda, what's going on?
6: You know, it's been years for Congress to learn and understand the technology, and now we are kind of at this pivotal moment where it's crunch time. We only have about 2 months total left in Washington for lawmakers to even do anything on artificial intelligence safety. I think last week it comes off the heels of getting a warning from 27-year-old Jacob Coxon, who worked at Anthropic, which makes the popular Claude chatbot models. And he basically said, if we don't slow down the development of AI, humanity could be gone in 10 years, which clearly got a lot of people in a panic, understandably so, by this claim. And it kind of sent lawmakers into a panic. And we are now seeing a flurry of proposals being thrown around from both Democrats and Republicans, interestingly enough, even as President Trump hunkers down on his support for light touch regulation and for the AI industry. Some of the proposals look like things like requiring companies to have a so-called kill switch that could basically turn off or pause a model from the public should there be new safety risks.
0: Besides the legislative calendar, what else seems to be working against lawmakers here?
6: Yeah, I think it's a few things. You have obviously the president who, in order to get any policy passed and signed by him, he needs to agree with it, and he's made very clear that he doesn't believe it's the role of Congress or even really Washington to be regulating these private companies. You also have much of the tech industry still in favor of a very light touch regulation. I know we saw over the weekend Anthropic, OpenAI, even Elon Musk come out in support of some sort of framework and industry standard. But then you have others like NVIDIA CEO Jensen Huang saying that this is overblown, we don't need this sort of thing, we don't want the government to get too involved, it will stop our ability to win in the so-called AI race with China. So, you know, while there is maybe a growing movement to do more to prevent any risks of AI, I think that there is still a great amount of pushback from both Silicon Valley, but also President Trump, who at the end of the day is really the one that needs to be able to sign off on this stuff if it's going to come from Washington.
0: We're speaking with Miranda Nazaro, senior technology reporter at The Hill. The story is called Lawmakers Scramble to Catch Up on AI. Many in the Trump administration are sort of positioning this as a race against China for why we shouldn't be slowing down, as they say, the development of AI. What does that mean exactly with regards to China?
6: Yeah, So the Trump administration has long done this, as well as a lot of tech leaders. Basically, the idea is, or their argument is that

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0: committee hearing yesterday.
1: Hepatitis B vaccines are one of the most tangible ways we have to prevent cancer. And that is something that I absolutely am always excited about because it is so hard to prevent cancer in so many patients.
0: Sapphire added that she does not believe vaccines cause autism. Merriam-Webster announced that it is adding 1,400 new words to its roster. Some include shapewear, looks maxing, vibe coding, and superfood.
2: Can you explain looks maxing?
0: So it's an online self-improvement trend. Basically, you're trying to make yourself feel and look more attractive.
2: Okay.
0: I don't think that's a new thing, though. They're just putting a name to it.
2: And Merriam-Webster felt the need to add this? Like 1,400 new words? This is like words that... They're like compound words now. We're just borrowing one word and tacking onto another, like looks maxing, shapewear.
0: Well, shapewear is not nude.
2: Superfood.
0: Superfood, high in nutrients. Shapewear is not, that's a thing, though.
2: I get it. Just seems like Merriam-Webster's trying to make news.
0: They did.
2: 6 minutes now in front of the hour.
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3: Thanks for being with us. When an elderly woman in Central Virginia arrived at a new restaurant location, only to discover it wasn't open, a chef made sure she wouldn't have to face the journey home alone. Deep Run Roadhouse in the Richmond area was preparing to open a new location when Miss Duke, an elderly customer, arrived around noon Sunday with a local senior transportation group. The problem, it wasn't open for business yet. Chef Andrew Griffin greeted her and explained the situation. That's when Miss Duke told him she's supposed to just have to walk home. Rather than let her make the journey on foot, Griffin offered her a ride, but he first took her to a nearby restaurant for lunch. After hearing about what Griffin had done, the TV station 12 on Your Side surprised him with its Act of Kindness Award, along with $300 in cash and a restaurant gift card. That'll do it for this hour. For Nicole Murray and Mike Gavin, I'm Gordon Deal. Thanks for listening to This Morning, America's First News.

0: AWTMJ's John Mercier here. 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
2: From the WTMJ Breaking News Center, I'm Elizabeth Lintonen. The Greenfield mayor has formally filed a statement of charges to remove Police Chief Jay Johnson. According to a statement from the city, the Common Council unanimously decided to remove Johnson after he allegedly had a city poll camera installed outside of his personal residence, then attempted to destroy data related to the case. Johnson has 5 business days to file a rebuttal against the allegations before they go to the Fire and Police Commission to decide if he will be removed. Johnson has been on paid administrative leave since April of 2025. An elderly woman was found dead in Whitnall Park Wednesday morning. The Milwaukee County Sheriff's Office says a man was walking through Whitnall Park Beer Garden when he noticed a woman slumped in the driver's seat of a vehicle in the parking lot. He then saw her in the same position when he passed again several minutes later and called 911. The 80-year-old woman from Franklin was pronounced dead on scene around 11:15. The cause of death is unknown. New details about the investigation into the plane crash involving Republican gubernatorial candidate Tom Tiffany.
3: The investigation is focused on 3 areas: the pilot, the plane, and the operating environment. The National Transportation Safety Board tells WTMJ while examining the wreckage, the FAA saw significant damage to the engine compartment structure, including the engine mounts. Right now, investigators are gathering flight track data, air traffic control recordings, maintenance records.

0: records, weather and lighting information, and the pilot's licensing and recent flight experience. They're also getting witness statements and tracking down all surveillance video. The final report, including probable cause of the crash, could take a year or two. Jessica Tai, WTMJ News.
1: Another Wisconsin county reporting cases of measles. The Wisconsin Department of Health Services has confirmed two cases in Vernon County. This comes just one day after a case was reported in Marathon County. The total for measles cases across Wisconsin this year is over 160, the highest number in decades. In sports, Packers head coach Matt LaFleur would like to see more of a balance of pass and run Sunday against the Jets.
2: Obviously, in order to do that, you got to stay ahead of the sticks. You got to be out of those second and really long situations or third and long situations, and you got to move the chains.
1: The Packers averaged just 3 yards per carry in Sunday's loss against the Vikings. In baseball, the Brewers clinched the NL Central Division for the fourth consecutive season, but they still have plenty to play for, including the top seed in the National League. The Brewers are just 2 games ahead of the Dodgers for the best record in baseball. They play the Pirates Thursday at 11:35. Also, Badger Volleyball takes on Marquette at 7 Thursday night. Your WTMJ forecast. Thursday, slight chance of showers, high of 71. Friday, partly cloudy with rain likely. Later in the evening, high of 71. Saturday, rainy, high of 72. Sunday, partly cloudy, high of 68 degrees. Elizabeth Linton in WTMJ News.
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0: cool it off, talking more likely 60s on Sunday. And that's after what in the southwestern two-thirds of the state could be some 1 to 2, maybe 3 inch amounts of rain, Kylie. Just what we don't need to see as we're trying to get this harvest moving along. Everybody having some pretty good fortune, crops looking pretty good. But this couple inches of rain just isn't the best news I could have. I wish I could make it up and make it something different.
1: Yeah, you know, that's okay. We would like to get those crops out of the field, though. We'll catch you tomorrow before the weekend, Stu.
0: All right, catch you then.
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0: ABC News, I'm Sherry Preston. Canada and Europe looking to get closer together. A day after the EU proposed allowing Canada into the alliance as its first associate member, Canadian Prime Minister Mark Carney spoke today.
1: Canada welcomes this ambition. I will tell you, polling shows that an overwhelming majority of Canadians support much closer ties with Europe.
0: This comes in the midst of President Trump's trade war with Canada. He spoke out about the idea last night and leveled this warning.
2: If they do that, if I think it's at all a hostile act, I will put very serious tariffs or stop trading with Europe on many things.
0: Gas prices across America on the rise again, mostly because of the Iran war. This morning, averaging $4.44 a gallon, up 8 cents in one day, according to Gas Buddy. OpenAI now releasing details on what it says is a half dozen more instances of AI acting in unexpected or concerning ways of its AI models. This is ABC News.
3: Outdoor Living Unlimited, WTMJ News Time, 531. I'm Neil Doyle. A former Milwaukee County judge gets to keep her law license for now.
4: The Supreme Court ruled Wednesday that former Judge Hannah Dugan will not have her license to practice law immediately revoked. Dugan was convicted of federal felony obstruction last year for deflecting ICE agents away from her courtroom while an undocumented man escaped out a side door. She resigned from the bench and was not sentenced to any prison time. The Office of Lawyer Regulation will now proceed with a full review of whether she should be ultimately suspended. Elizabeth Linton in WTMJ News.
3: A man gets shot by his ex-girlfriend in Milwaukee after he allegedly stalked her and broke into her home.
5: Calvin Wilson was found with gunshot wounds near 67th and Villard last week Thursday after he allegedly broke a window at his ex-girlfriend's home and tried to get inside. The shooting comes after investigators say Wilson physically harassed and yelled at her.

0: I think a lot of people thought that the way the law was at the time, that the defendants had too many rights. And so they wanted to give victims more rights in terms of, let's say, privacy, in terms of protection, in terms of input on these cases.
1: Jacobs pled no contest last week to misdemeanor charges of battery and criminal damage to property stemming from a May altercation with his then-girlfriend. Time for a WTMJ Sports update. Christian Yelich's two-run double in the seventh, lifting the Brewers to a 5-4 victory over the Pirates last night. Yelich's big hit came just a night after the Brewers became the first team in the major leagues to clinch a division title this season. Manager Pat Murphy.
2: We come to play every day, and I'm proud of that. Even after, you know, the celebration last night, a lot of guys didn't get as much sleep as their moms or dads would want them to get.
1: Milwaukee has won 7 of its last 8 and sit with the best records in the majors at 95 and 57. Lefty Kyle Harrison on the mound this afternoon in Pittsburgh, the crew going for the series sweep. An 11:35 first pitch, all of our coverage starting at 11 o'clock right here on WTMJ. Week 2 of the NFL kicks off tonight in Buffalo, the Bills hosting the Detroit Lions. Packers with another road test this Sunday after a tough Week 1 loss to the Vikings. Quarterback Jordan Love.
3: I'm always going to have that confidence in those guys that, hey, you know, we'll clean this stuff up. We'll get better. I'm going to keep, you know, having faith in everybody in this locker room. And, you know, it's all about that mindset of trying to go 1-0 this week and putting all of our focus on the Jets.
1: That's a noon kick Sunday between the Packers and Jets at MetLife Stadium. Take a look at the roads. Your WTMJ time saver traffic. Not seeing any major issues. Pretty smooth sailing to start your Thursday. As for your forecast, still a couple of lingering showers, and we could see some showers throughout the day with the high getting up to around 70. Right now, 63 degrees in Milwaukee. I'm D.L. Doyle, Outdoor Living Unlimited, WTMJ News Time, 535.
4: Evansville, Wisconsin is seeing a development that may expand opportunities for Wisconsin soybean farmers. Larry Lee has the update.
5: For a little more than 3 years, Wisconsin farmers have heard about a possible soybean crush plant being built. Well, now that dream and wish is becoming a reality thanks to CHS. Brian Schuweiler, Senior Vice President of Product Lines and Ag Business at CHS. The cooperative just stepped out this week and said, yes, we're going forward. All right, what will be in Evansville, Wisconsin? What are you building and what can it do?
6: Yeah, so we are in the process now of building a soybean crushing plant in Evansville, Wisconsin. The plant itself will crush 80 million bushels of soybeans per year, or 234,000 per day. We produce about 1 billion pounds of soy oil and about 2 million tons of soybean meal. We are actually beginning construction as we're talking here, and we expect to have it operational by the end of 2028.
5: So construction already starting. What is underway besides the groundbreaking? What are you getting started first?
6: Well, as you mentioned earlier, this is not a brand new thought. This has been in the hamper, as we call it, for a couple of years now. Finally took it out because of market conditions and brought it in front of our board, and they passed it. But all along during that time frame, we've had engineers working on the project, keeping cost estimates up to speed, filing for their correct permits. So all of that stuff is already done, which would be the beginning stages of a project. So we're actually literally ready to break ground and start construction.
5: Now, we all know what a tough economy it is, and a lot of farmers and a lot of other businesses are reluctant to spend money in this economy. This is a $700 million investment. Why now?
6: We've had this project in the hamper for a couple of years now, and although we liked the current biofuels policy, it just was missing a certain component, the RVO piece of this. Over the summer now, EPA has set that RVO policy in place, and that has increased the demand for soybean oil as a feedstock for bio-based diesel. That combined with strong food demand and also feed demand for the meal, we decided that this was the time to move forward.
5: Once you get done with the plant construction, how long will it take to make it operational?
6: Well, there's always a startup period, so I would say for at least a couple of months during startup, and then we'll have what we call hypercare stage as well. But then after probably, I would say, the first 6 months, we'll be fully operational and expecting to get nameplate capacity or beyond out of the plant.
5: What are the expected markets for those products in addition to biofuels?
6: One of the benefits to having this site in Evansville is it's close proximity to Mankato. So we have an agreement with the

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1: 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Lean on in here for the JP Tank market update. Early here on a Thursday morning from Chicago, cash corn is trading up 1¾ at 5.12. New crop corn up 0.75 at 5.35. Cash soybeans up a nickel at 12.85¼. New crop soybeans up 5¾ at 13.26¼. Cash wheat trading up 0.5 at 7.31¼. New crop wheat trading up 0.75¢ at 7.53. Taking a look at some of those milk contracts, October Class 3 milk trading up 7 cents at $15.99 per hundredweight. And October Class 3 milk trading up 5 cents at $16.20 per hundredweight. 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
1: Welcome back in to the Midwest Farm Report on a Thursday morning. That means we're checking in with our friends at EverAg. Bryce Windecker along with us, a dairy market advisor with EverAg. Bryce, you're on the other side of the country from where we are, New York. What's the weather been like in your neck of the woods?
6: Yeah, I sure am on the other side of the country here. You guys have had much warmer weather than us. We've been mid-40s every morning. I'm

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9: 6 o'clock. This is Wisconsin's Morning News for Thursday, September 17th. I'm Eric Bilstead. Our top story, another step toward removing a police chief.
10: I'm Telly Hughes, and for Vince Vetrano, new records on the Tom Tiffany plane crash.
11: I'm Debbie Lozaga. We got a little bit of a backup northbound 43, leaving the Marquette, heading up towards Fond du Lac Avenue. But overall, everything else looks great. I'm Debbie Lozaga with your WTMJ Time Saver Traffic.
9: Slight chance for rain today. Enjoy it because the next few days could get really wet. But we still have the rain rolling through, a high of 70. Tonight, partly cloudy, a low of 60. Right now, it is 6:01. From the WTMJ Breaking News Center, the mayor of Greenfield is formally filing a motion now to remove Police Chief Jay Johnson.
12: According to a statement from the city, the Common Council unanimously decided to remove Johnson after he allegedly had a city poll camera installed outside of his personal residence, then attempted to destroy data related to the case. Johnson has 5 business days to file a rebuttal against the allegations before they go to the Fire and Police Commission to decide if Johnson will be removed. Johnson has been on paid administrative leave since April of 2025. Elizabeth Linton in WTMJ News.
10: Former Milwaukee County Judge Hannah Dugan will keep her law license for now, despite her felony conviction. The Wisconsin Supreme Court rejected a request from the state's Office of Lawyer Regulation to immediately suspend Dugan's license. The court's liberal justices denied the request, while the 2 conservative justices dissented, saying they would have suspended it. The Office of Lawyer Regulation can now move through the full disciplinary process to determine whether Dugan's license should ultimately be suspended.
9: We're learning some new details about the investigation taking place into the plane crash involving Republican gubernatorial candidate Tom Tiffany.
11: The investigation is focused on 3 areas: the pilot, the plane, and the operating environment. The National Transportation Safety Board tells WTMJ while examining the wreckage, the FAA saw significant damage to the engine compartment structure, including the engine mounts. Right now, investigators are gathering flight track data, air traffic control recordings, maintenance records, weather and lighting information, and the pilot's licensing and recent flight experience. They're also getting witness statements and tracking down all surveillance video. The final report, including probable cause of the crash, could take a year or two. Jessica Tai, WTMJ News.
10: An investigation is underway after that deadly crash of a news helicopter in Los Angeles. NTSB investigator Fabian Salazar says his team has been studying a video recording of the crash.
13: In that recording, we are clearly hearing sounds that are consistent with the engine changing its speed. And we're also hearing tones that are being generated that are likely advisories to the pilot.
10: A preliminary report from the NTSB is expected within 30 days.
9: News about your money. The Federal Reserve raising the interest rate a quarter point. The first time the Fed's hiked rates in 3 years. ABC's Elizabeth Schulze on whether the move will affect oil and gas prices.
14: There's not a lot that the Fed can do to change the dynamics in the oil market. So it's not like gas prices will change.

0: because of this move by the Fed or diesel prices or home heating bills. But the Fed hopes that kind of some of those underlying prices in the economy that have been persistently strong could ease a little bit, and that could relieve some of the pressure for households.
1: We are starting to see a jump in gas prices again across Wisconsin this morning. AAA is showing the average price for a gallon of unleaded right now is $4.34. That's up nearly a quarter from yesterday.
2: House Speaker Mike Johnson canceling votes and recessing the chamber early.
3: After working just 7 days since their summer break, House lawmakers are going home again. House Speaker Mike Johnson has adjourned the House early so members can hit the campaign trail. That means a vote on a resolution to impeach Defense Secretary Pete Hegseth won't happen until after November's elections. The resolution was introduced by Republican Thomas Massey.
2: SABC Sophie Flay, the U.S. Senate is scheduled to be in session today.
1: Coming up, a new professional franchise is targeting Milwaukee.
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4: So did the big party to clinch the division affect the play on the field? We'll tell you in sports at 6:15.
3: More reports of measles in Wisconsin.
5: Two cases of measles are now confirmed in Vernon County. This comes just one day after a case was reported in Marathon County. Wisconsin Department of Health Services officials are investigating whether the Vernon County cases are connected to any previously confirmed cases in southwest Wisconsin. The total for measles cases across the state this year is over 160, the highest number in decades and one of the larger outbreaks in the country. Jessica Gatso, WTMJ News.
4: Every year the Brewers clinch a playoff spot that means more baseball and more money flowing into the economy here. MMAC President and CEO Dale Coinga on Wisconsin's Afternoon News says that money comes from visitors and the players.
6: Wisconsin secures over $14 million in income taxes every year from players, because you have to realize that we don't only tax the Brewers players, is that when other players come into our state, we collect income taxes on them as well. So from a taxpayer, it's positive from entertainment, hotels.
4: About 14% of those attending Brewers games come from outside the state.
3: Professional football could make its return to Milwaukee next summer.
7: The temporarily named Milwaukee Pro Football would be an expansion market along with Indianapolis and Cincinnati in the Continental Football League, which has no affiliation with the league of the same name from the 1960s. A team name and venue has not yet been chosen for the Milwaukee franchise, though a community ballot on the team's website lists American Family Field, the Milwaukee Mile, Hart Park, and a temporary location along the lakefront as possibilities. Three home games are proposed for the inaugural season, with player tryouts scheduled for January. Adam Roberts, WTMJ News.
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8: There I was outside doing some yard work when I noticed my neighbor looking over his windows. 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
3: 6:10. 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
4: Good morning, Eric. We have a crash northbound 43 right about at Fond du Lac Avenue. The right lane is blocked. That's why we were seeing those delays there out of the Marquette. Interesting. So, yes, that's what we're dealing with right now. We've got the southbound side looking okay at this point. But the northbound side, yeah, we do have that left lane blocked. Other than that, no other delays really that I can see or other incidents either. So we are in good shape. Rest of the system. I'm Debbie Lasgo with your WTMJ Time Saver Traffic.
5: From TMJ4, I'm meteorologist Brendan Johnson with your storm team forecast. A slight chance for some scattered showers, mainly near and south of Interstate 94 early for our Thursday. Otherwise, mostly cloudy today with temperatures approaching 70 degrees. We'll look for a partly cloudy sky overnight, low of around 60, and then partly cloudy for the first part of our Friday with evening showers likely. And there is a chance for some heavy rain overnight. We'll look for high temperatures to top out in the low 70s.
3: Right now in Milwaukee, 63 degrees.
6: Live from the Annex Wealth Management Studios at the Avenue in downtown Milwaukee, this is Wisconsin's Morning News. 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
3: And a good Thursday morning to you. Eric, along with Telly, in for Vince Vetrano. Get ready. Next couple of days, that rain is really going to ramp up, so enjoy it while you can when it's not raining. Just to the south now and just to the north of Milwaukee, we're seeing rain come down. It's going to be pretty heavy through the weekend. Telly, good to see you.
7: Good to be here.
3: So, big day today in Greenfield.
6: Happening today.
3: The mayor of Greenfield is looking to remove the police chief, Jay Johnson. So, Johnson has been on paid leave. He faces charges of felony misconduct for allegedly using a police camera at his home in Wind Lake, headed up in a poll camera. He was later charged with computer crime. So there's a lot going on he's going through in the justice system. He's been on leave since April of last year.
7: I didn't know it was that long.
3: So for nearly a year and a half, he's been on paid leave. So now...
7: That's an extensive investigation.
3: It is interesting how long this bureaucracy takes place for this. Is that what this is? The mayor now has filed a statement of charges against Johnson to remove him. Now, I'm not sure what prompted it now versus several months ago, but that's where we are. So the Greenfield Police and Fire Commission will meet today to review those charges filed by the mayor. Now, Journal Sentinel says the commission can decide to fire Johnson, but they have to have a public hearing. That's mandatory on this. So that would have to take place before any action is taken. And the agenda today says the commission will just review the charges from the mayor.
7: Yeah.
3: So there'll be TV cameras there. They'll pay attention to this, of course. This is how the process goes through. And we should point out, this is different than the criminal stuff. Like that, he's back in court, or at least he has another date in court next week. But as far as removing him from his job, that starts today.
7: Yeah, and the mayor, I think in his statement, said something along the lines of wanting to protect the citizens of Greenfield and make sure everything is working accordingly. But this didn't take place a few months ago. This has been since last April.
3: Right.
7: So why is the safety of the residents now an issue where it hasn't been for the past year or so? So, I mean, very interesting as to why this is coming down now as opposed to not maybe a year ago?
3: These are questions that could be answered. 6:14. We got lots to get to in sports from Telly. That's in 1 minute.
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1: Time for an update from the Gruber Law Office's One Call, That's All Sports Desk.
2: The work isn't done. That's what the Brewers said after clinching their fourth straight NL Central pennant. 24 hours after popping bottles at PNC Park, the Brewers returned to business with a come-from-behind win in Pittsburgh for their 95th win of the season. Up 2-1 in the fifth.
3: 2-0 pitch. Terang lashes one into right center field, a base hit. Pratt will come around and score. Ball nearly gets to the warning track as Terang digs into second base with an RBI double to make it 3-1 Brewers.
2: Tied 3-3 in the sixth, Pittsburgh's Rafael Flores Jr. unties it.
3: And the delivery, swing and a fly ball out towards right center. Long run for Frelick. It is up and it's going to be gone. Flores extends his hitting streak to 10 games with a solo home run, and the Pirates have their first lead in the series.
2: And down a run in the seventh, Christian Yelich comes through in the clutch.
3: The 2-2 to Yelich. And a liner down the left field line, a fair ball. It hits off the sidewall. Churio is in. Around third is Bowers. He will score. A two-run single for Yelich, and the Brewers have flipped this game back into their favor. It is 5-4 Milwaukee.
2: And the Brewers would hang on to win 5-4. Pretty impressive win a night after celebrating a season-long accomplishment. Brewers manager Pat Murphy.
4: We come to play every day, and I'm proud of that. Even after, you know, the celebration last night, a lot of guys didn't get as much sleep as their moms or dads would want them to get. But I think, they handle it responsibly. And
2: you don't say. The Brewers will go for the series sweep over the Pirates this afternoon in Pittsburgh. First pitch is set for 11:35. Our coverage begins at 11:05 right here on WTMJ. The Green Bay Packers offensive line was a point of contention entering the season, and that line was put in the fire facing relentless blitzes almost every play in week one against Minnesota. Jordan Love was pressured throughout the game, getting sacked four times and going only 3-for-12 on third down conversions, but Love finished 21-for-42 with 387 yards. In spite of shaky first time out, Packers head coach Matt LaFleur still has confidence in his O-line's capabilities.
5: Well, I think we've seen enough exposure of that group individually to go out there and collectively play good as a whole.
2: The Packers will be in the Big Apple this Sunday to take on the New York Jets. Week two officially kicks off tonight with the first Thursday night game of the season. Detroit is in Buffalo to take on the Bills in the first ever regular season game in the brand new Highmark Stadium.
6: Yes, sir. All right. It'll be a good one. Thank you, Telly. 618.
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5: Presented

0: Fond du Lac Avenue has been cleared. The delays are working themselves out. So there's a little bit of a backup out of the Marquette. Things starting to bunch up just a little bit eastbound 94. We got a pocket of heavy traffic right between 70th and 68th, and then another one heading out of the stadium interchange to 35th Street. Otherwise, everything else is rolling along just fine. I'm Debbie Lazga with your WTMJ Time Saver Traffic.
1: So this rain is for real. Not as much today, although we're still seeing in some spots, especially to the south. But this weekend, heavy rain possible Friday and Saturday. So here's what we got. Slight chance for showers throughout the day today. Cloudy, a high of 70. Again, it's heavier to the south right now, right around the state line. Tonight, partly cloudy, a low of 60. Friday, heavy rain, 70 the high. Saturday, 1 to 2 inches of total rain, a high of 71. Sunday, still a chance for showers and a high of 67. So that'll be the story through the next few days, just how much rain we get. Right now, 622, it is 62 degrees. Eric and Telly in for Vince today. So in Los Angeles, investigation is underway into a local news helicopter crash that claimed the life of a news reporter, a pilot, and a victim on the ground.
2: Helicopters from several local TV stations were reporting live Tuesday over this deadly rush hour crash between an SUV and a bus. And KNBC's chopper suddenly dropped, exploding on impact. The pilots of the other helicopters scrambling to report what they saw.
3: It's a helicopter, and right now we're thinking it's TV4.
4: We've just received the confirmation that, in fact, News Chopper 4 went down just before 7 o'clock tonight.
2: Longtime KNBC anchor Colleen Williams breaking the news of the death of their colleagues as they were learning it themselves.
1: That is tough. ABC's Trevor Ault, tragic story. And what happens is when you have these helicopters up, we used to do that when Channel 4 here in Milwaukee had the chopper, I had a feed to it in the AM newsroom at WDTMJ, so we could just pop it up and we could watch the feed as they were flying to wherever they were going. So that they actually have that video of the plane or of the chopper going down, and it just kind of slowly drops, and you hear the reporter say, "Hey, can you pull up?" And then it goes black, and you can hear, though, in the background, you can hear some sounds and some honking, and just it almost sounds like a car honking, like these alarms are going off. And the NTSB air crash investigator says that that can help them figure out what happened in this crash.
5: In that recording, we are clearly hearing sounds that are consistent with the engine changing its speed. And we're also hearing tones that are being generated that are likely advisories to the pilot.
1: So the question from the NTSB, what they want to know is, why did the engine fail? It clearly sounds like the engine was failing. Was it properly maintained? So that's part of that investigation. Meanwhile, here locally, still had that plane crash from earlier this week, from this past weekend, with Tom Tiffany, the congressman who is running for governor. A couple more details from Jessica Tai in that developing story.
6: The investigation is focused on three areas: the pilot, the plane, and the operating environment. The National Transportation Safety Board tells WTMJ while examining the wreckage, the FAA saw significant damage to the engine compartment structure, including the engine mounts. Right now, investigators are gathering flight track data, air traffic control recordings, maintenance records, weather and lighting information, and the pilot's licensing and recent flight experience. They're also getting witness statements and tracking down all surveillance video. The final report, including probable cause of the crash, could take a year or two.
1: Yep,
6: Jessica
1: yep.
6: Tai, WTMJ News.
1: So by all accounts, and again, it's early in the investigation, and there can always be some, lack of a better term, twists and turns. But it sounds like this pilot was on his game and knew exactly what to do with this situation. On Wednesday, we spoke to Captain Scott. So he's a local airline pilot and a pilot instructor who we always tap into his expertise whenever there's an airline story that is kind of floating out there. And here's what he said. He's never met this pilot, but here's what he said he could understand from what happened. Because the plane was about to land there in Lake Wausau, lost power, so the guy, he just put it in the lake, and then they were safely able to escape the sinking wreckage. Here's what Captain Scott had to say.
7: This gentleman that flew Congressman Tom Tiffany around clearly had projected that safety in his mindset. He thinks before every landing, what would I do on short final if I lose that power? That's not on the tip of your head. Let's say he's a mile out from the runway. That's 300 feet above the ground level, right, on a 3-to-1 glide slope. He's really got about 10 to 15 seconds. If you don't know ahead of time, if you haven't rehearsed that in your mind, he wouldn't have had the mentality to say, oh my goodness, I've got to get to my best glide speed.

0: trim out the airplane, and I've got to accept this. And I'm going to go down at the proper attitude. I better try to get that landing gear up. So he's rehearsed that in his mind several times. And kudos to him. I would love to meet him because those are the types of pilots that make wonderful pilots and keep our passengers safe.
1: Now, when you're processing everything and realizing the worst case scenario whenever you're in the air.
2: Yeah. And that's something that, I mean, after you've been doing it for so long, do you continue to do that? And clearly this pilot still go over everything that could possibly happen in spite of possibly landing safely, I'm sure, probably 98-99% of the time. Yeah.
1: So this is interesting. So Captain Scott, he says, like, they'll even do this in training, like, not with one of the airliners, but when you're on one of these small planes. Like, he was talking to us about how the instructors will, like, turn off the power on you.
0: You'll be out flying around with your instructor, and suddenly when you least expect it, the instructor will take the power lever and turn it back to idle and simulate an engine failure on you. And right then and there, he or she will just look at you and say, all right, Vince, all right, Eric, where are you going? And you're like, blah, blah, blah. You're looking all around, and you're trying to find that feel. But what that instructor is really trying to do is create that safety response in you to always be looking, Vince, just like you said, two or three places when you're in that single engine airplane to say, okay, this is where I'm going. But not only that, all right, what's my best glide speed? How am I going to get to it? What do I need to do, you know, to keep yourself safe? And if you do that, your odds just went up dramatically to survive that incident.
1: Thanks to Captain Scott for joining us on the program on Wednesday. News about your money at 6:28. 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Lots to get to in the next half hour, including Everyday Hero and how do you play football and all of the rain that's coming. We'll get to it next.

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2: 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So far, ants have been crazy, ticks have been crazy, mosquitoes are starting to get crazy, and carpenter bees have been crazy. With the relatively warm winter we had and all the water that we got this spring, it's kicking everything into high gear. I expect the fall to be huge, like stink bugs, box elders, and Asian lady beetles. 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
3: ABC News, I'm Sherry Preston. With the United States and Canada in the midst of a trade war, Canadian Prime Minister Mark Carney this morning says he welcomes a proposal for closer ties with Europe. The head of the EU has suggested making Canada the first associate member.
4: I'm not proposing a third bloc in order to become a great power rival only with better manners.
3: President Trump took a swipe at the whole idea last night, however.
5: It's laughable. Look, the whole thing with Canada. Canada's been a terrible trade partner.
3: The president about to get more tariff power thanks to Congress passing a measure allowing more sanctions on Russia and Iran. Russia says this could make ending the war with Ukraine more difficult. Gas is getting even more expensive. It is now up to a nationwide average of $4.44 a gallon this morning, according to Gas Buddy. It's well over a dollar compared to last year. OpenAI now says it's identified six more times that its AI systems have behaved in unexpected and concerning ways. This is ABC News.
6: Things moving along relatively well. We do have a little bit of a backup heading northbound from over the high-rise bridge into the Marquette. Westbound 94 tightening up right past the stadium interchange to Holly Road. Eastbound's backed up from 70th Street to about Holly and then coming out of the stadium interchange to 35th. Other than that, everything else looks great. I'm Debbie Lazaga with your WTMJ Time Saver Traffic.
7: There's a slight chance for showers today. You're seeing it mainly to the south and to the north of Milwaukee, toward north of Sheboygan at the moment, a high of 70. Tonight, partly cloudy, a low of 60. Heavier rain comes into the weekend. Right now in Milwaukee, it's 63 degrees at 6:32. From the WTMJ Breaking News Center, a man gets shot. His ex-girlfriend shoots him in Milwaukee after he allegedly stalked her and broke into her home.
8: Calvin Wilson was found with gunshot wounds near 67th and Villard last week Thursday after he allegedly broke a window at his ex-girlfriend's home and tried to get inside. The shooting comes after investigators say Wilson physically harassed and yelled at her for months and broke another window. All this despite Wilson being served a domestic abuse injunction that bars him from all contact with the woman for 10 years. Wilson now faces several domestic abuse-related felonies after the latest break-in attempt. He's due back in court on Tuesday. Jessica Gatso, WTMJ News.
9: The ex-girlfriend of Packer.

0: to property stemming from a May altercation with his then-girlfriend.
1: Wisconsin's congressional map is back in the hands of the state Supreme Court, with justices hearing arguments in two separate challenges.
2: One lawsuit argues the current districts are an unconstitutional partisan gerrymander. The other advances a different theory, attorney Nicholas Stephanopoulos.
3: Concerned about whether competition is or is not being intentionally and severely suppressed.
2: Both cases were previously dismissed by three-judge panels, and the state's high court is now considering whether those cases should move forward. The challengers are seeking new congressional maps in place for the 2028 elections. Neil Doyle, WTMJ News.
0: The Milwaukee County Transit System will soon face a critical decision amid an expected $15 million-plus deficit next year.
4: MCTS is planning a complete system redesign rolling out in 2027 and will have to decide whether to take one of two routes, fewer buses across a wider area, or more frequent service with far fewer bus lines. President and CEO Steve Fuentes presented the concepts to county supervisors Wednesday, though he noted,
5: "This is not a proposal that I would hope you adopt. This is not something that we want to see happen."
4: Both redesign plans project a roughly 25% overall cut to MCTS service. The county board will choose which concept to prioritize this winter. Adam Roberts, WTMJ News.
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8: So how do we feel about that Packers offensive line? More importantly, how do the Jets feel about it? Or the coach? That story coming up at 6:45. All right, Telly, I know you fly a lot. I always cringe at some of these stories when they, hey, the best this, the best that. But this is the 2026 J.D. Power North America Airport Satisfaction Study. It says traveler satisfaction across the area has gone up. It measures several areas, including the ease of traveling through the airport, passengers' trust level, and facilities in the terminal. And this is based on like 25,000 surveys, so a bunch of different things. So for mega airports, ranked number one, ranked highest, is Minneapolis-St. Paul.
7: Oh, okay.
8: Now, you roll through that airport, right?
7: Yeah.
8: When you cover Big Ten stuff.
7: Yeah, I've been through there a lot, yes.
8: So that's one. Detroit is two. Phoenix Sky Harbor is three.
7: Those are three airports I have frequented quite often over the years. And I agree with the Sky Harbor. It's extremely easy, and you wouldn't think as large of a city as Phoenix is and how many cities that it serves as their main airport, that it would be so easily to get to and from and through there. And I agree with that. Sky Harbor should be in that top three.
8: So Milwaukee falls under the medium airport category. So number one is Charleston. Number two is Ontario. Indianapolis is three. And Milwaukee Mitchell comes in fourth.
7: Okay. I would put Milwaukee over Indianapolis, but I'm okay with that.
8: Now, Charleston's okay. I've been in that airport.
7: Yeah.
8: That's nice and small and easy, and it's got nice amenities.
7: Yes. Easy to get in, easy to get out, but unfortunately, you do have to take a lot of small aircrafts when you go through that
8: That's
7: airport.
8: That's a good point. 6:39, Everyday Heroes next.
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5: Hey there. Looks like northbound on 4394 going to be a bit tight from Beecher up to the high-rise bridge. Westbound 94, we got some delays from 35th Street to Holly Road. Eastbound slowing down from 76th Street to 35th. And then on the bypass heading westbound, we've got a bit of a backup starting just west of Loomis all the way to 60th Street. I'm Debbie Lazaga with your WTMJ Time Saver Traffic.
6: From TMJ4, I'm meteorologist Brendan Johnson with your storm team forecast. A slight chance for some scattered showers, mainly near and south of Interstate 94 early for our Thursday. Otherwise, mostly cloudy today with temperatures approaching 70 degrees. We'll look for a partly cloudy sky overnight, low of around 60, and then partly cloudy for the first part of our Friday with evening showers likely. And there is a chance for some heavy rain overnight. We'll look for high temperatures to top out in the low 70s.
4: 62 degrees. Time to celebrate an everyday hero here on Wisconsin's Morning News. This is when we honor average John or Jane Doe's who had no idea when they got up one morning they'd be saving a life. Today, Telly, we head to Homestead, Florida. This is southern Florida, so this is a tiny suburb southwest of Miami. 63-year-old woman. She was walking in an area, it was like an industrial park-like area. There's chain-link fences and different things. And she was either, didn't get confirmation on this, but she was either heading to or from work. So she's walking in this area, again, 63 years old, when two dogs on the loose come at her and come at her hard. They are jumping on her. They are biting her.
7: They were just attacking her. She tried to climb up the gate, and they pulled her back down. They just wouldn't stop.
4: It was bad. She's screaming. That woman speaking with Local 10 News. This is where Alex Hernandez comes in. Alex, in that area, he's working and he hears all the commotion.
8: All of a sudden, I hear barking, loud commotion. And then, like, under it, I hear, help, help. And then I instantly just went to go look and I saw the two dogs right on top of her, like, biting, shaking their head.
4: So what do you do in this instance? If this is you and you see someone getting attacked by two wild dogs, well, Hernandez ran at him, kicked at him, shoot him off.
8: Luckily, like, I was able to run towards them and scream, and they luckily let go.
4: Yeah, they let go, and they kind of got spooked and took off, saving this woman who was in really bad shape.
7: She had holes in her arms and her legs and the back of her legs. She was really tore up.
4: So this woman is doing better. She's in the hospital, but again, has a long road to recovery. But she is alive. Thanks to Hernandez. What does he have to say about it?
8: Just glad I was able to help her, and, you know, God bless.
4: God bless you, Alex Hernandez. You, sir, are an everyday hero. If you want to see the story, there is some surveillance video of it. Of course, that's just to warn you, that's video that you might not want to watch. But if you'd like to see the story, text HERO the 855-616-1620 on the Siding Unlimited WDTMJ talk and text lines.
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3: The work isn't done. That's what the Brewers said after clinching their fourth straight NL Central pennant. 24 hours after popping bottles at PNC Park, the Brewers returned to business with a come-from-behind win in Pittsburgh for their 95th win of the season. Up 2-1 in the fifth.
4: 2-0 pitch. Terang lashes one into right center field, a base hit. Pratt will come around and score. Ball nearly gets to the warning track as Terang digs into second base with an RBI double to make it 3-1 Brewers.
3: Brewers up early, but in the sixth, tie 3-3. Pittsburgh's Rafael Flores Jr. unties it.
4: And the delivery, swing and a fly ball out towards right center. Long run for Frelick. It is up and it's going to be gone. Flores extends his hitting streak to 10 games with a solo home run, and the Pirates have their first lead in the series.
3: And that first lead wouldn't last long. Down a run in the seventh, Christian Yelich comes through in the clutch.
4: The 2-2 to Yelich. And a liner down the left field line, a fair ball. It hits off the sidewall. Churio is in. Around third is Bowers. He will score. A two-run single for Yelich, and the Brewers have flipped this game back into their favor. It is 5-4 Milwaukee.
3: The Brewers would hang on to win by that same score, 5-4. Pretty impressive win a night after celebrating a season-long accomplishment. Brewers manager Pat Murphy.
5: We come to play every day, and I'm proud of that. Even after, you know, the celebration last night, a lot of guys didn't get as much sleep as their moms or dads would want them to get. But I think, they handle it responsibly. And
3: I'm sure that celebration lasted past curfew.
1: It better have. Hey, that's fine. That's fine. We'll allow it.
3: We will. The Brewers will go for the series sweep over the Pirates this afternoon in Pittsburgh. First pitch is set for 11:35. Our coverage begins at 11:05 right here on WTMJ. The Green Bay Packers offensive line was a point of contention entering the season, and that line was put in the fire facing relentless blitzes almost every play in week one against Minnesota. Jordan Love was pressured throughout, getting sacked four times and going only 3-for-12 on third down conversions. But in spite of that, Love finished 21-for-42 with 387 yards. It was a shaky first time out, but Packers head coach Matt LaFleur still has confidence in his O-line's capabilities.
6: Well, I think we've seen enough exposure of that group individually to go out there and collectively play good as a whole.
3: The Packers will be in the Big Apple this Sunday to take on the New York Jets. Week two officially kicks off tonight with the first Thursday night game of the season. Detroit is in Buffalo to take on the Bills in the first ever regular season game in the brand new Highmark Stadium.
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1: All right, Debbie Lozaga, how are we looking so far?
0: Westbound 94. We got some backups from about 30th Street all the way to Holly Road. The eastbound side, you're looking at delays basically from 84th Street all the way to 35th. Those are 94, by the way, if I didn't mention it before. Northbound 4394 has some backups as well from Beecher all the way into the Marquette. And now 41 is starting to slow down a bit from Capitol Drive up past Hampton. Southbound from Appleton Avenue towards Silver Spring. I'm Debbie Lozaga with your WTMJ Time Saver Traffic.
8: Here's a look at the WTMJ forecast through the weekend. Today, slight chance of showers, mostly cloudy with a high of 70. Tonight, partly cloudy with a low of 60. Tomorrow, partly cloudy, some rain likely in the evening, heavy rain possible with a high of 70. Saturday, rain once again, a total of 1 to 2 inches, and the high will reach 71. And Sunday, chance of more rain, mostly cloudy and breezy with a high of 67.
1: 652. What can the fans really do? It's a story that's as old as time, it seems like. The students coming into Camp Randall. But Barry Alvarez making some interesting comments this week. Joining us, as he does weekly, the voice of the Badgers, the legendary Matt LaPay on Wisconsin's Morning News. Good morning, Matt.
9: Legendary is a big time stretch, but yeah, good to be with you.
1: We thought it was in the contract here that we have to call you legendary.
9: No, I'm called a lot of things. Legend generally isn't one of them.
1: Hey, so legendary former coach Barry Alvarez had a comment this week about how he pushing the students to get there sooner to cheer and to all that. And his point was interesting. Obviously, we've heard that line before. But his point was, when I first got here in coach, the team struggled, and it was the fans and the students who helped raise the club just as much as it was the players on the field. Is there something to that? Is there the ability where a fandom, especially the students, could help actually legitimize this team back to what we all remember?
9: Well, players generally hear it when they come out of the tunnel. They can feel the support. You know, with Barry, once a coach, always a coach, too.
1: Right.
9: I mean, there were games where he's told the story a million times when Ohio State came in. This was like 1991, 92. It was a game Wisconsin won. It was, that one of those first signature wins in the Alvarez era. And back in those days, the visiting team came through a tunnel that was kind of in the midst of the student section, and the student section would – you know, say a lot of things and, you know, maybe throw a thing or two. Sure. And as the story goes, there was a state trooper who would lead the team out, the visiting team out, and he turned to the visiting team as they were coming down the tunnel. And he said, "Gentlemen, you may want to keep your helmets on." Just one of those like mind things that gets, that maybe can rattle you a little bit. I don't know how much a crowd can rattle like the big time visiting teams, but it could help the home team in this case. So yeah, he built it. I mean, the last game before he became the head coach, there were probably 15,000 people at Camp Randall Stadium. So he walked into a massive dumpster fire here, and just through his efforts and most importantly, the team getting better, I think the crowd did become a factor in those days at Camp Randall.
8: Well, there's always some gamesmanship. We know at Kinnick Stadium in Iowa, they have the visiting locker room.

0: room is painted pink. And it's supposed to calm them down.
1: Yeah,
0: and,
1: yeah.
0: And so I think Barry Alvarez should have just said, hey, students, act like it's the third quarter at the beginning of the fourth, at the beginning of the game. That's when you see everyone there, all the students there. But anyway, Matt, week three is coming up this Saturday against Eastern Michigan. And what's the feel around Madison after two games, a good showing against Notre Dame, at least in the first half, and then a convincing win over Western Illinois last week? Are fans starting to feel like this team is on the right track?
2: To be honest with you, I don't think they're there yet, Telly. I mean, the way the game started last Saturday, it's 17-0, 8 minutes into the game. So that was about as close to perfection as you could get. They get a touchdown on their first play from scrimmage. Later in the quarter, they block a punt, scoop and score. It's 17-0 quickly, and then it became a slog for a while. So I think it was more of a mixed feeling leaving the stadium, for fans last Saturday. They know that the good can be pretty good with this team, really good. They just haven't seen enough of it. So I think there's still a lot of wait and see with this team as to how good it could be. And you know, hopefully they can get more answers on Saturday. But then I think the more definitive answers will start to come in the Penn State game and Michigan State and so on and so forth in the Big Ten.
1: Saturday should be an interesting day because of the weather. We have heavy rain possible tomorrow and a couple of inches probably by the time we're done on Saturday. So how do you prepare for that?
2: Yeah, we have to get our storm delay routine. Story time with Tausch. I think that would be something pretty good. So, you know, there are plans for that, coaches shows, stuff like that, that we could play back. But I'm kind of liking the story time with Tausch when you talk with him after, you know, a little later this morning, just tell him to start coming up with the old tales from his Badgers and Packers days. Oh, I think he could keep us all entertained.
1: Yeah, that could go for days. Matt LePay, thank you, sir. Appreciate you.
2: Good seeing you guys. Take care.
1: The voice of the Badgers, Matt LePay on Wisconsin's Morning News, 6:58. I'm gonna wish I had a
3: storm warning. These are your business headlines from the Milwaukee Business Journal.
4: 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A group from Milwaukee is raising funds to launch a semi-professional football team. The fledgling Continental Football League says Milwaukee could field a team for the summer 2027 season. And a self-storage facility in Mount Pleasant just sold for over $10 million. Milwaukee-based Phoenix Investors converted the property from industrial use to self-storage in 2019, billing it as one of the largest self-storage facilities in the market. 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
11: 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I'm Eric Bilstead. Our top story, removing the police chief.
12: I'm Telly Hughes, and for Vince Vetrano, looking to end ACT and SAT requirements.
1: I'm Debbie Lozaga, westbound 894. We are seeing delays from 27th Street pretty much all the way to about 68th, so give yourself that extra time there. Northbound 4394 tightening up from just north of Howard Avenue past Oklahoma, and then back on the brakes from Lincoln all the way to the high-rise bridge. Southbound on 41, backing up right past Appleton Avenue. Northbound's a little heavy from just before Capitol Drive all the way to Hampton. I'm Debbie Lozaga with your WTMJ Time Saver Traffic.
11: Slight chance for some rain today, otherwise cloudy, a high of 70. Tonight, partly cloudy, a low of 60. The real rain starts to come in tomorrow and on Saturday. Right now in Milwaukee, 63 degrees. From the WTMJ Breaking News Center, the mayor of Greenfield formally filing a motion now to remove Police Chief Jay Johnson.
13: According to a statement from the city, the Common Council unanimously decided to remove Johnson after he allegedly had a city poll camera installed outside of his personal residence, then attempted to destroy data related to the case. Johnson has 5 business days to file a rebuttal against the allegations before they go to the Fire and Police Commission to decide if Johnson will be removed. Johnson has been on paid administrative leave since April of 2025. Elizabeth Linton in WTMJ News.
12: Former Milwaukee County Judge Hannah Dugan will keep her law license for now, despite her felony conviction. The Wisconsin Supreme Court rejected a request from the state's Office of Lawyer Regulation to immediately suspend Dugan's license. The court's liberal justices denied the request, while the two conservative justices dissented, saying they would have suspended it. The Office of Lawyer Regulation can now move through the full disciplinary process to determine whether Dugan's license should ultimately be suspended.
11: Some new details into the investigation into the plane crash involving Republican gubernatorial candidate Tom Tiffany.
14: The investigation is focused on 3 areas: the pilot, the plane, and the operating environment. The National Transportation Safety Board tells WTMJ while examining the wreckage, the FAA saw significant damage.

0: edge to the engine compartment structure, including the engine mounts. Right now, investigators are gathering flight track data, air traffic control recordings, maintenance records, weather and lighting information, and the pilot's licensing and recent flight experience. They're also getting witness statements and tracking down all surveillance video. The final report, including probable cause of the crash, could take a year or two. Jessica Tai, WTMJ News.
1: The NTSB investigation continues into the deadly news helicopter crash in Los Angeles that killed three people, including the pilot and reporter. ABC's Trevor Ault.
2: Chris Christie, the helicopter reporter for our station, KABC, now remembering those two who so often shared the sky with him.
3: The helicopter news culture in LA is really unlike anything anywhere in the world. This is a real team sport up there. And when you have that relationship with your pilot and your photographer in our case, that's a brotherhood.
1: A preliminary report from the NTSB is expected within 30 days.
4: You don't need to take the ACT or the SAT. According to a proposal being considered by the universities of Wisconsin,
5: the Board of Regents is expected to consider the proposal during its meeting today. The UW system first suspended its standardized testing requirement during the pandemic in 2020 and has extended the waiver several times since. University officials say their review of recent admissions data found high school GPA and the difficulty of coursework are stronger predictors of first-year success. If approved, the change would take effect immediately, while individual campuses would retain flexibility in how they evaluate applicants. Neil Doyle, WTMJ News.
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2: Nothing stops the Brewers, not even a late night of partying. That story at 7:15.
1: Wisconsin lawmakers are criticizing two proposed high-voltage transmission lines that could cross hundreds of miles of the state. State Representative Tara Johnson wants to give the Public Service Commission another 6 months to review major transmission projects and increase funding assistance for groups participating in those cases.
3: They need more time and they need more tools to engage meaningfully in the process so that their voices can be heard.
1: The proposed transmission lines would span through southern Wisconsin towards Minnesota. Neither project has been formally submitted to the PSC.
2: Hey kid, what'd you do at school today? I saw the Bucks. Students at Pulaski High School got a special visit today.
4: The team spent Wednesday at Pulaski High School serving lunch and handing out Bucks hats to students from Lincoln Avenue School after the devastating fire earlier this summer. Jaime Jaquez Jr. was one of the players there to show his support.
5: My favorite part is just seeing all their faces when they start to smile when they see us. You know, they always ask the question, do you really play for the Bucks? And it's like, yeah, of course, man. That's why I'm here. So it's always great to see their faces.
4: Bucks players and staff also donated school supplies and cleaning products for classrooms. 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
2: Don't look now, but the Bucks begin their season in about a month, October 21st.
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1: Hungry for some pizza there, Debbie? The traffic report sponsored
2: always
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2: I'm always hungry for pizza. What are you, crazy? Okay. Northbound on 4394. It is going to be a bit tight coming out of the Plainfield curve up towards Oklahoma Avenue. We got eastbound 94, kind of heavy from 76th Street all the way to 35th. Also westbound tightening up coming out of the stadium interchange towards Holly Road. Southbound 43 now starting to get into the act here. We've got backups from Good Hope Road towards Bender Road. After that, you're good to go into the Marquette. I'm Debbie Lazaga with your WTMJ Time Saver Traffic.
3: TMJ4, I'm meteorologist Brendan Johnson with your storm team forecast. A slight chance for some scattered showers, mainly near and south of Interstate 94 early for our Thursday. Otherwise, mostly cloudy today with temperatures approaching 70 degrees. We'll look for a partly cloudy sky overnight, low of around 60, and then partly cloudy for the first part of our Friday with evening showers likely. And there is a chance for some heavy rain overnight. We'll look for high temperatures to top out in the low 70s.
1: 63 degrees.
4: 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Now, here are your hosts, Eric Bilstad and Telly Hughes.
1: Eric in for Telly, in for Vince, I should say. Eric and Telly.
5: Yeah. Vince, so you're in for yourself.
1: No, Vince, he'll be back. Don't worry, he will be back. More than 2 months after 19-year-old Savannah Lynn was shot and killed on Milwaukee's north side. This happened on the 4th of July. The man charged with her death remains on the loose. No sign of Zerishadai Goodloe, otherwise known as ZK. He's 18 years old. He's charged with felony first-degree reckless homicide. WDTMJ's community reporter Tori Lowe says the family of Savannah Lynn still looking for answers in all this.
6: Savannah Lynn worked as a child care provider, styled hair from her own suite, and dreamed of becoming an entrepreneur. Her auntie and guardian, Dee Dee, raised Savannah for 13 years.
7: And she was a loving, caring person. She loved serving the community. She was a child care provider. She loved working with kids.
6: On the 4th of July, Savannah planned to visit the mall after work. Her mother, Jessica Lynn, says Savannah's cousin called repeatedly for help because she feared she was about to be attacked. The family says Savannah went to pick her cousin up, not to fight.
8: My daughter never fought with anybody. She's on the phone walking back and forth.
6: The criminal complaint says cell phone video shows another woman pointing towards Savannah's group three times. Prosecutor alleged Zeke Goodloe then pointed a handgun and began shooting approximately 10 feet away. Savannah was killed. Jessica says her daughter did not know Goodloe.
8: Now, my cousins knew the boy. My daughter didn't know him.
6: Goodloe is charged with first-degree reckless homicide while using a dangerous weapon. Dee Dee says her 16-year-old daughter witnessed the shooting and was grazed by gunfire, but detectives did not initially interview her.
7: The ball was dropped on so many different levels from the beginning, with my daughter not even being considered as an eyewitness after she arrived there with Savannah.
6: Dee Dee says she personally brought her daughter to authorities approximately 1 week later. Goodloe remains out of custody. Milwaukee police told WTMJ they will continue to seek him, and prosecutors confirmed that the case remains in warrant status.
8: I want him to serve his time. He was bold enough to kill my child. Should be bold enough to take, you know, the sentence you're going to get.
6: Dee Dee says her daughter remains afraid because the person accused of shooting towards the group has not been arrested.
7: Because with him still being out here and her still being out here, my daughter's life is still in danger.
6: Anyone with information should call Milwaukee Police. Tori Lowe, WTMJ News.
1: We have some photos of the suspect, and we have witness video of the shooting as well. 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
3: The work isn't done. That's what the Brewers said after clinching their fourth straight NL Central pennant. 24 hours after popping bottles at PNC Park, the Brewers returned to business with a come-from-behind win in Pittsburgh for their 95th win of the season. Up 2-1 in the fifth.
4: 2-0 pitch. Terang lashes one into right center field, a base hit. Pratt will come around and score. Ball nearly gets to the warning track as Terang digs into second base with an RBI double to make it 3-1 Brewers.
3: Brewers off to a good start, but in the sixth, tied 3-3, Pittsburgh's Rafael Flores Jr. unties it.
4: And the delivery, swing and a fly ball out towards right center. Long run for Frelick. It is up and it's going to be gone. Flores extends his hitting streak to 10 games with a solo home run, and the Pirates have their first lead in the series.
3: But that lead wouldn't last long. Down a run in the seventh, Christian Yelich comes through in the clutch.
4: The 2-2 to Yelich. And a liner down the left field line, a fair ball. It hits off the sidewall. Churio is in. Around third is Bowers. He will score. A two-run single for Yelich, and the Brewers have flipped this game back into their favor. It is 5-4 Milwaukee.
3: And that proved to be the game-winning hit. The Brewers would hang on to win 5-4. Pretty impressive win a night after celebrating a season-long accomplishment. Brewers manager Pat Murphy.
5: We come to play every day, and I'm proud of that. Even after, you know, the celebration last night, a lot of guys didn't get as much sleep as their moms or dads would want them to get. But I think, they handle it responsibly. And
3: a little partying in Pittsburgh, I'm assuming.
6: That's all right.
3: Hey, that's all right. That's right. The Brewers will go for the series sweep over the Pirates this afternoon in Pittsburgh. First pitch is set for 11:35. Our coverage begins at 11:05 right here on WTMJ. The Green Bay Packers offensive line was a point of contention entering the season, and that line was put in the fire, facing relentless blitzes almost every play in week one against Minnesota. Jordan Love was pressured throughout, getting sacked four times and going only 3-for-12 on third down conversions. Love finished 21-for-42 with 387 yards. In spite a shaky first time out, Packers head coach Matt LaFleur still has confidence in his old line's capabilities.
7: Well, I think we've seen enough exposure of that group individually to go out there and collectively play good as a whole.
3: The Packers will be in the Big Apple this Sunday to take on the New York Jets. Week 2 officially kicks off tonight with the first Thursday night game of the season. Detroit is in Buffalo to take on the Bills in the first ever regular season game in the brand new Highmark Stadium.
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6: Good morning to you, Debbie Lazaga.
7: Uh-oh, we've got another crash. We've got a crash on the ramp from 25th Street to St. Paul Avenue. Well, actually, from 25th Street to 94 eastbound. That is going to be causing some issues. It looks like it's kind of a jackknife trailer that was pulled by a pickup truck that's facing the wrong way. Yeah. So just be careful heading through that area. Give them a wide berth if you can. Right now, we've got delays basically from 76th Street all the way through to the accident scene. On the westbound side, that's delayed from about 35th Street to Holly Road. Northbound 4394, you've got backups around the Plainfield Curve all the way up past Oklahoma Avenue to the KK River. On westbound 894, backing up out of the Mitchell Interchange, pretty much all the way to 68th. So give yourself tons of time there, too. I'm Debbie Lazaga with your WTMJ Time Saver Traffic.
6: Slight chance for rain today. We're seeing rain, especially to the south right now along the state line, a high of 70. Tonight, partly cloudy, a low of 60. Tomorrow, the real rain comes. Heavy rain possible Friday and Saturday.
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6: All right, time to talk artificial intelligence. There's been a lot of conversation of late regarding AI, but there is also some pushback and some apprehension and some speculation. So the real conversation has been how quickly AI could cause us real harm.
9: Maybe a year, but not much more than a year.
6: Okay, well, that's not good. That warning coming from one of the world's largest minds of artificial intelligence.
10: Jeffrey Hinton, known as the godfather of AI, said the technology has reached the point where it's building itself.
9: It is going to get out of control unless we do something. We need to slow down. And we've seen recently, it's something like a little Chernobyl.
10: Hinton has put the odds that AI eventually wipes out humanity at 10 to 20%.
6: 20%. So we've heard that number before. That's not nothing, 20%. Calling it Chernobyl doesn't make anyone feel good either. So how does this work? For those who don't quite understand why it would hurt us, here's what a former OpenAI researcher is saying about it.
11: If they don't care about humans at all, well, then that's the type of situation that can lead to human extinction. In the same way that humans have driven many other species extinct, not because we specifically wanted to, but just because we didn't care about them. And so we paved over their habitat to build something else.
6: Right. So just perhaps it's the idea that the human just isn't enough to consider, according to AI. So here's what the rub is, right? So tech companies have been asking for some help, reaching out to the government saying, hey, we got to figure out a guidelines. We got to slow some things. And they've all been together on a lot of this. And they're even considering doing it themselves if they need to. Okay, what can we do working together? Well, Bloomberg tech reporter Maggie Eastland, she joined us Wednesday on the program. She says that tech companies may actually do that, go at it themselves.
12: Their posture is we need to find some way to move ahead as companies to work together on safety, even if the government is not going to join us in that effort.
6: But if they do that, that could be an antitrust risk, right? You don't want antitrust laws getting in the way. And that's a whole nother bag of worms. We'll get to that. A little bit more now from ABC's Karen Hua.
10: The head of

0: Anthropic wants the big AI companies to coordinate on safety standards and says that may require Washington to waive antitrust rules. Senators from both parties are saying no. Republican John Kennedy tried to fast-track a bill requiring every AI company to be able to deploy a kill switch to stop the technology if it gets out of control.
1: If there is even a 1% chance that one of these AI models can shed its nature as a tool and become an independent species.
0: But fellow Republican Rand Paul now blocking Kennedy's proposal.
2: Yeah, so there's a lot of apprehension to this, and there's a million different reasons why. Senator Ron Johnson weighing in on this. He spoke to the Journal Sentinel. He says he thinks China's pushing some propaganda in part of this. He also says that his concern is when you have government sponsoring one or two big agencies that control everyone else. So you're giving too much strength and power to a handful of companies because they're asking for it. He says that it'd be better if you have competition, and that's the best way to allay bad outcomes. Here's another way to look at it. Antitrust rules, right? Well, the Federal Trade Commission, the head of the antitrust, or the Federal Trade Commission, says this: everyone should be deeply suspicious about AI companies seeking antitrust exemptions while they also lobby for new regulations. Because they're basically building a moat, is his point. Because AI regulation is sometimes perceived as a tool that large tech companies can use to hamstring rivals, right?
3: Yeah.
2: So that's why there are officials cringing at this. So if there's a couple of tech companies say, hey, you know what? We should really do this thing. You should waive some antitrust rules so we can do this thing, just us. Then they never have to worry about anyone else except for the four or five of them that get together.
3: Yeah. I just think that when something comes out, there has to be rules to it. There has to be some regulations. And if you're looking for the government to establish this, but you are aware of the capabilities of this, and going back to, you know, someone saying, oh, this is out of hand, who's to say it's not already out of hand? And so who makes that determination? But again, why don't you put it upon yourself to enforce certain things? But I can also understand from the company standpoint, you don't want to regulate yourself and then other companies are advancing past you. So it's a mess, but they need to figure it out.
2: And it's too smart for a lot of those lawmakers to even know how to start that process. That's part of the issue. He also News About Your Money, the WTMJ Annex Wealth Management Market Update. We are an hour from the bell on Wall Street. Stock futures right now are up. AnnexWealthManagement.com.

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2: ABC News, I'm Sherry Preston. Fresh concerns about AI with OpenAI now saying it's looking at six new instances of artificial intelligence engaging in, quote, unexpected behavior. ABC's Elizabeth Schulze.
3: This is really underscoring the urgent warnings from OpenAI CEO Sam Altman and rival Anthropic CEO Dario Amodei that AI is learning to outsmart humans and that the tech needs to slow down. And overnight here in Washington, the Senate did try to fast-track legislation that would force companies to build an AI kill switch to shut down their models, but that legislation failed to advance.
2: For the first time in 3 years, we're headed for higher interest rates, with the Fed boosting a key interest rate yesterday, that despite calls from President Trump that rates need to be cut. The president also warning that if his name is not put on the Kennedy Center, it could now be torn down. Canada's prime minister saying he welcomes a proposal for his country to join the EU as an associate member. This is ABC News.
4: Southbound 43's got some backups from just south of Brown Deer Road all the way to Bender and then back on the brakes from Capitol Drive down towards Burleigh. We've got westbound 94, a bit of a heavy ride from about 35th Street to Hawley Road. Eastbound still backed up from about 84th Street all the way to about 25th Street where there is an accident. Basically, it was a pickup truck that was hauling a trailer and that trailer jackknifed on it. So it's facing the wrong way. So just be extra careful heading through there. We got westbound 894 backed up out of the Mitchell Interchange all the way to 76th. Northbound 4394 out of the Mitchell Interchange to Oklahoma Avenue. I'm Debbie Lazago with your WTMJ Time Saver Traffic.
5: A little bit of rain today. Cloudy otherwise, a high of 70. Tonight, partly cloudy, a low of 60. The real rain starts Friday and into Saturday. From the WTMJ Breaking News Center, a man gets shot by his ex-girlfriend after he allegedly stalked her and broke into her home in Milwaukee.
6: Calvin Wilson was found with gunshot wounds near 67th and Villard last week Thursday after he allegedly broke a window at his ex-girlfriend's home and tried to get inside. The shooting comes after investigators say Wilson physically harassed and yelled at her for months and broke another window. All this despite Wilson being served a domestic abuse injunction that bars him from all contact with the woman for 10 years. Wilson now faces several domestic abuse-related felonies after the latest break-in attempt. He's due back in court on Tuesday. Jessica Gatso, WTMJ News.
7: The Wisconsin Supreme Court is deciding whether two challenges to the state's congressional districts should be allowed to move forward.
8: Justices heard hours of argument Wednesday in cases alleging the current map is an unconstitutional partisan gerrymander and anti-competitive. Justice Susan Crawford.
9: Can you walk me through how it is you believe the circuit court versus this court could adopt

0: a remedy of a different map.
1: Both lawsuits were dismissed earlier this year by separate three-judge panels. Republicans currently hold 6 of Wisconsin's 8 U.S. House seats. Both challenges seek changes to the map before the 2028 election. Neil Doyle, WTMJ News.
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3: Governor Evers approved an $18.1 million project to

0: Milwaukee may be the smallest city in the country with a Major League Baseball team, but the Brewers' impact is global. MMAC President and CEO Dale Cahuenga tells Wisconsin's Afternoon News, national TV coverage goes a long way for local impact.
1: We have to realize that in China alone, there's over 1,000 cities that are larger than Milwaukee, Wisconsin. Milwaukee's not a large city. We're not a large metro compared to world cities, but yet we are disproportionately recognized throughout the world, which means a lot for businesses and tourism.
0: Wisconsin secures over $14 million every year just in income taxes from MLB players.
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5: So how do we feel about the offensive line in New York? We'll explain at 7:45. They're looking for something new to put on television, so now there's this. The new Stanford Prison Experiment. Some may know this. So back in the day, back in the 70s, there was a prison study where a doctor and a team of graduate students recruited college-aged males to spend 2 weeks in a mock prison in the basement of a building on the Stanford campus. And what happened was there was like hierarchy that turned. So some folks started to become emotionally abusive because they were the guards or because they were inmates in certain positions and dealing with things. Others dealt with depressed and enragement issues. So now, because of that, there's a way to make a TV show on it. Netflix is out with the new Stanford Prison Experiment that's going to debut next month. 30 willing participants enter a real prison and are randomly assigned as guards or prisoners. Thrust into a system of power, hierarchy, and control, they'll discover whether ordinary people inevitably conform to the roles they're given or whether empathy, morality, and individuality can withstand those forces, pushing them in the opposite direction. Mm-hmm. So would you rather be a guard or an inmate? And it doesn't say anything about if you win any money.
4: I'm going to go with neither, and I'm thinking that they felt some reason or felt compelled to reboot this project because what are you trying to accomplish? That's the one thing I have to ask. Whenever something new comes out,
5: I'll tell you that.
4: You got to have something, some idea.
5: Eyeballs.
4: Yeah.
5: As the pressure builds and the balance of power begins to shift, the central question feels more urgent than ever. Does power corrupt? What's that look over there?
6: I mean, yeah, it went so well the first time. Why are we doing this again?
5: Well, right. That's exactly why they're doing it again.
6: But are they all Gen Z? That's what I want to know. Like, are they a younger generation and see how that goes?
5: I don't see whether or not they'll have a variety of ages.
4: Yeah. You should bring back the Scared Straight program. I like that one.
6: Ooh, combine the two.
4: Combine the two or something. Like, why? If you have no plans of ever going to jail, why do you care how people in jail live?
5: Well, for fame, Tully.
4: Yeah, I guess.
5: News is brought to you by City Forward Collective. 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
2: Good morning, Debbie. How are we looking now? Is it getting any better or no?
4: Well, not really. We've got more delays along eastbound 94, now coming in from before 84th Street, all the way to an accident scene right at the ramp from 25th Street. They're trying to hook this trailer up that got jackknifed being pulled behind a pickup truck. The pickup truck's facing the wrong direction. The jackknifed trailer is kind of pointing out perpendicular to the roadway. So you just want to be extra careful going around that whole area. It's going to be kind of tough. We've got westbound 94 backing up from 30th Street all the way to Holly Road. We've also got delays in Waukesha County, eastbound from just before Barker Road all the way to Brookfield Road. Southbound 43 also slowing down just south of Brown Deer Road to about Bender, and then back on the brakes from Hampton down to about Locust. Westbound 894, a hefty ride through the Mitchell Interchange all the way to about 68th Street. I'm Debbie Lozaga with your WTMJ Time Saver Traffic.
2: Slight chance for rain today. Cloudy, a high of 70. Tonight, partly cloudy, a low of 60. Friday's when the rain is likely. Heavy rain possible later on in the day on Friday, a high of 70. Saturday, rainy, 1 to 2 inches total. By the end on Saturday, a high of 71. Interesting debate to be considered today by the Universities of Wisconsin. They may soon shut the door on ACT and SAT requirements for all undergrads. They had that temporary waiver. Remember that? They've done the temporary before. That was the pandemic-related issues. Mm-hmm. Now they're considering, well, maybe we should just do it for good and not require it anymore. Standardized tests for all their flaws provide a uniform benchmark, said a representative for a regional coalition of educators. Without them, admissions counselors have to rely more heavily on qualitative factors like essays and recommendation letters, which can introduce subjective bias and increase the workload already strained on admissions offices. So that guy, he's in favor of the tests, while others say it's unnecessary.
5: I'm sure he is. That's more work on them, right? If they don't have the test.
2: It does seem it's unfortunate. I mean, selfishly, you know, I've had success with my kids have done well on these tests, so I would want them to be able. I mean, you could probably still submit it. It just wouldn't be required. But if it's not being used at all in the decision process.
5: Yeah, I just think that it should be evolved. That model has been in place since, the beginning of time, it seems like. And maybe there are other ways to have a test to get in, because there are a lot of people that aren't good standardized testers.
2: Well, that's true. Okay.
5: Myself. I scored poorly on the ACT and thought that I would never get in college. And so, again, you could be a good student

0: been a bad test taker, and maybe there are other methods that you can determine to qualify to get in certain colleges as opposed to just saying ACT, SAT, that's it.
1: Well, today the UW Board of Regents will consider it whether or not to eliminate the SAT and the ACT requirements.

0: sports in a minute.
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7: The work isn't done. That's what the Brewers said after clinching their fourth straight NL Central pennant. 24 hours after popping bottles at PNC Park, the Brewers returned to business with a come-from-behind win in Pittsburgh for their 95th win of the season. Let's go to the fifth inning. Brewers up 2-1.
8: 2-0 pitch. Terang lashes one into right center field, a base hit. Pratt will come around and score. Ball nearly gets to the warning track as Terang digs into second base with an RBI double to make it 3-1 Brewers.
7: Brewers off to a good start, but in the sixth, tie 3-3. Pittsburgh's Rafael Flores Jr. unties it.
8: And the delivery, swing and a fly ball out towards right center. Long run for Frelick. It is up and it's going to be gone. Flores extends his hitting streak to 10 games with a solo home run, and the Pirates have their first lead in the series.
7: A lead that would be short-lived because down a run, the very next inning, Christian Yelich comes through in the clutch.
8: The 2-2 to Yelich. And a liner down the left field line, a fair ball. It hits off the sidewall. Churio is in. Around third is Bowers. He will score. A two-run single for Yelich, and the Brewers have flipped this game back into their favor. It is 5-4 Milwaukee.
7: And the Brewers would hang on to win by that same score, 5-4. Pretty impressive win a night after celebrating a season-long accomplishment. Brewers manager Pat Murphy.
9: We come to play every day, and I'm proud of that. Even after, you know, the celebration last night, a lot of guys didn't get as much sleep as their moms or dads would want them to get. But I think, they handle it responsibly. And
7: I think it was okay to break curfew at least one time this season. The Brewers will go for the series sweep over the Pirates this afternoon. First pitch is set for 11:35 from Pittsburgh. Our coverage begins at 11:05 right here on WTMJ. The Green Bay Packers offensive line was a point of contention entering the season, and that line was put in the fire facing relentless blitzes almost every play in week one against Minnesota. Jordan Love was pressured throughout, getting sacked four times and going only 3-for-12 on third down conversions. Love did finish 21-for-42 with 387 yards, though. In spite of shaky first time out for the offensive line, Packers head coach Matt LaFleur still has confidence the O-line can get it done.
10: Well, I think we've seen enough exposure of that group individually to go out there and collectively play good as a whole.
7: The Packers will be in the Big Apple this Sunday to take on the Jets. Week two officially kicks off tonight with the first Thursday night game of the season. Detroit is in Buffalo to take on the Bills in the first ever regular season game in the brand new Highmark Stadium.
0: Tausch is next.
11: Hey, WTMJ's John Merck here. 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
4: They've been busy on the roads this morning. How are we looking now, Debbie?
5: Everything's up on tow trucks right now on that accident on eastbound 94 at 25th Street. Remember, it was a pickup truck that was hauling a trailer and it jackknifed on him. So the truck's up on the back of the flatbed tow truck, and they're hooking the trailer up to the back of the tow truck as well so that they can get this thing out of there. Unfortunately, though, the delays are there. We've got big backups coming all the way from 84th Street to the scene of the accident. Now, on the westbound side, we do have delays from about 35th Street all the way to Holly Road, or just past Holly Road. We've also got a new accident on 4394 northbound right at the ramp from Lapham. The right shoulder is blocked with this crash, so something to keep in mind. I'm Debbie Lazaga with your WTMJ Time Saver Traffic.
4: Slight chance for showers. It's starting to diminish there along the southern border there, along the state line. A high of 70. Tonight, partly

0: Partly cloudy, a low of 60. Tomorrow, heavy rain is possible, high of 70. Saturday, more rain, maybe 1 to 2 inches total, a high of 71.
1: Idea Man.
2: I don't do this a lot. I got Minnesota beating Green Bay 24-23.
1: Innovator.
2: There's just so many unknowns that I'm going to go a little bit off kilter here, and I think Minnesota's going to find a way to beat us this weekend, and I don't like it. That's what I think is going to happen.
1: And Packers Hall of Famer.
3: Oh, my goodness. What a play by Justin Jefferson. He didn't want the first down. He wanted the touchdown, and he got it.
1: It's time for Tausch on Wisconsin's Morning News. 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
0: All right, Tausch. So, are there unspoken rules to how you stretch and get ready for a game on the football field? Scott Van Pelt, the ESPN guy, was doing the SV pod with one of his guys that he has on the show regularly, Stanford Steve Coughlin. And Stanford Steve was talking about what happened before the Broncos-Chiefs game on Monday night. It was in KC. And Travis Kelce was busy practicing running routes on his side of the field before the game when Broncos punts were being sent over. So the Broncos guy was kicking punts over, just getting his work in.
4: He catches his route, runs over the ball, takes the Broncos ball, and punts it almost to the second deck. Good punter, up to the deck.
5: Into the stands?
4: Yeah.
0: So he says Kelce punted one of the Bronco balls into the stands. Then he got pissed off again, grabbed another one of the balls. And this is when the Broncos staff was trying to stop it from happening.
4: So now the Broncos ball boy is running over because he saw Travis do it again. Travis is like, nope. He beats him to the ball, takes the Broncos ball, chucks it up in the stands. I'm like, all right, we're back here.
0: So what are the rules there? Is that considered bad form to punt into someone else's area?
6: No, it's bad form by Kelce punting the ball out into the stands. I mean, the kickers and punters get to go out on the field, too. I know a lot of us, you know, sometimes don't feel like they're football players, but they are. And I actually, it's funny that you bring this up. I like walking the field as, you know, doing the work before the game, before I have to go up and do a pregame show. And I almost got drilled with a field goal, just walking myself down on the field because the kickers and punters, they have a routine that they go through, too. So Kelce has his. He didn't own the field. I know that there's you're on your side, they're on your on the other side. But at some point, it might hit you, and you can get irritated about it. But then you have to kind of adjust your way. So this is a rarity. I'm on the punter and the kicker side on this. You have to kind of maneuver and figure that piece of it out. And then certainly, maybe you could do it once. You can punt the ball up in the stands. It's kind of funny. You start doing it two and three times, then it becomes a little confrontational. And maybe that's what, because I remember Kelce got into it with Justin Tucker before a playoff game a while ago, too. I think maybe he just doesn't like kickers.
7: Yeah, and the poor ball boy, he's like, look, man, I'm just trying to do my job.
6: I'm trying to make a living.
7: Right, come on, man.
6: Yeah, like, leave me out of this. Why don't y'all go fight and let me just do my job? Yeah, it puts a lot of people in some goofy spots.
7: Hey, Tausch, I know you've played in a lot of football games, have had a lot of teammates. What's one of the weirdest things you've seen from a teammate or an opponent that was kind of like, I don't know if you're supposed to do that before a game?
6: Oh, man. I mean, some of the stuff you keep in-house, but there's just everybody has these unique quirks because obviously there's a lot of anxiety and nerves that go into playing in front of 80,000 and millions of people on TV. We had guys that would throw up before every game. We had guys that would lay out their uniform and make sure everything was laid out exactly right before they would start getting dressed. Mine, I guess, isn't that quirky, but I would just go, we had a ball boy, I'd go, and I didn't punt the ball into the stands with him. I'd give him a nux, and then I would do three sips where I'd spit out water three times. That was what I felt like, okay, now I'm ready to go play. It's just, I think everybody's got, everybody is super quirky, man, and I think everybody's got their own little routines that they do. I'm just glad I didn't throw up before every game.
7: Yeah.
0: And if you didn't do it the same way, then that can affect you mentally, right?
6: Oh, God, it's so goofy, but yes. And then I would have a little thing where I would do a quick stretch and a pass set down, and it has to be on the right before the national anthem, and then you'd have to go get lined up, and you try to be in the same spot with the same guys. It didn't always work out, and then you can get a little bit rattled if it doesn't work

0: out. That's mentality is a huge deal, man. And athletes, I think, go overboard because of, you know, all of the training that we do. We just want everything to be perfect in a game that is anything but.
1: I was just surprised that Taylor Swift also was seen punting a ball. I just didn't expect. I'm kidding. That didn't happen. All right, Tal, thank you. We'll get a prediction of the game tomorrow.
0: She was fair catching. Yeah.
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3: 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A group from Milwaukee is raising funds to launch a semi-professional football team. The fledgling Continental Football League says Milwaukee could field a team for the summer 2027 season. And a self-storage facility in Mount Pleasant just sold for over $10 million. Milwaukee-based Phoenix Investors converted the property from industrial use to self-storage in 2019, billing it as one of the largest self-storage facilities in the market. 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
12: This is Wisconsin's Morning News, Thursday, September 17th. I'm Eric Bilstead. Our top story, another big jump at the pump.
13: I'm Telly Hughes, in for Vince Vetrano. A former judge keeps her license for now.
14: I'm Debbie Lozaga. 4394 northbound, right at the ramp from Lapham. We've got the right shoulder blocked with a crash, so keep an eye out for that. The other accident on eastbound 94 at 25th Street has been cleared out of the way. Delays, unfortunately, are still there, though, from 84th Street, solid all the way to 27th. On eastbound, also seeing backups from Highway 16 all the way past Highway F. Northbound on the bypass, we're seeing some backups from Howard Avenue all the way up to about National, so give yourself that extra time as well. I'm Debbie Lozaga with your WTMJ Time Saver Traffic.
12: Slight chance for rain, starting to clear up though, mainly to the south, a high of 70. Tonight, partly cloudy, a low of 60. Going to see heavy rain later in the day tomorrow. From the WTMJ Breaking News Center, Wisconsin drivers are waking up to another sharp increase at the gas pump.
15: According to AAA, the statewide average for regular gas jumped 23 cents overnight to $4.34 a gallon. That's 45 cents higher than a month ago and $1.45 above this time last year. Drivers in southeast Wisconsin are seeing similar increases, with the Milwaukee Waukesha average up 25 cents to $4.29 per gallon. Diesel is also setting records. The statewide average is now $6.19 a gallon, up 6 cents overnight. The increase is being tied to higher oil prices and disruptions to global energy supplies. Nizer Spencer, WTMJ News.
13: A former Milwaukee County judge gets to keep her law license for now.
16: The Supreme Court ruled Wednesday that former Judge Hannah Dugan will not have her license to practice law immediately revoked. Dugan was convicted of federal felony obstruction last year for deflecting ICE agents away from her courtroom while an undocumented man escaped out a side door.

0: She resigned from the bench and was not sentenced to any prison time. The Office of Lawyer Regulation will now proceed with a full review of whether she should be ultimately suspended. Elizabeth Linton in WTMJ News.
1: A push for an AI kill switch has failed in Congress. News Nation's Corey Smith reports that Senator Rand Paul helped kill the bill put forth by fellow Republicans.
2: Senator Rand Paul of Kentucky says this kill switch bill was hastily put together and is too vague. In terms of process, Senator John Kennedy, who introduced it, tried to bypass a formal vote, asking for unanimous consent. So much of the AI conversation in Congress is focused on how AI should be regulated and who makes the rules. But Senator Kennedy's bill didn't answer either of those questions. Instead, he's preparing for the worst case scenario when, in his words, an AI model decides to do whatever the hell it wants and starts to cause harm.
1: The bill comes as leaders from some of the world's biggest tech companies have issued warnings about the advances of AI platforms.
3: Flock calls it a criminal act. Privacy advocates call it a victory for Americans. ABC's Jim Ryan says more automatic license plates readers have been ripped down.
4: In one instance, a group of hackers took down a Flock camera above a roadway and instead of destroying it, reverse engineered it and shared the extracted data with several tech-related media outlets. One analysis found that an ALPR typically captures 28 pictures of a single passing vehicle, but some over 100, with the images then sent to Flock through a cellular network.
3: More than a dozen Wisconsin communities have canceled or suspended their contracts with Flock.
1: Facing a more than $15 million budget deficit next year, the Milwaukee County Transit System will soon choose between two system redesigns that could drastically alter the region's transit landscape.
5: Speaking to county supervisors Wednesday, MCTS President and CEO Steve Fuentes wanted to make clear,
6: "We're not just sitting back and watching things happen to us."
5: But Fuentes acknowledged either redesign option would have to be built around an expected 25% cut to the currently existing MCTS route map.
6: "Knowing this was and is still our financial future, we needed to be proactive."
5: One redesign concept would focus on maintaining route coverage at the cost of frequency, while the other would allow for more buses per hour in a smaller area. Adam Roberts, WTMJ News.
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1: No more ACT or SATs? The universities of Wisconsin could permanently eliminate those requirements for undergrads.
10: The Board of Regents is expected to consider the proposal during its meeting today. The UW system first suspended its standardized testing requirement during the pandemic in 2020 and has extended the waiver several times since. University officials say their review of recent admissions data found high school GPA and the difficulty of coursework are stronger predictors of first-year success. If approved, the change would take effect immediately, while individual campuses would retain flexibility in how they evaluate applicants. Neil Doyle, WTMJ News.
3: More measles cases are popping up in Wisconsin.
11: Two cases of measles are now confirmed in Vernon County. This comes just one day after a case was reported in Marathon County. Wisconsin Department of Health Services officials are investigating whether the Vernon County cases are connected to any previously confirmed cases in southwest Wisconsin. The total for measles cases across the state this year is over 160, the highest number in decades and one of the larger outbreaks in the country. Jessica Gatso, WTMJ News.
1: President Trump is making a new threat against the Kennedy Center, ABC's Mary Bruce.
12: The president telling our Karen Travers overnight that if his name is not added to the Kennedy Center,

0: building. Not only will it shut down, it will end up being, quote, ripped down. He is adamant that he should be recognized for helping the institution financially. And it comes just a day after the board voted to immediately close the center for renovation, citing safety concerns after a judge blocked them from adding Trump's name to the building.
1: The president making those threats while out on the campaign trail this week, also seen on his plane, a picture of him through the window looking at a giant poster that said demolition on it regarding the Kennedy Center. So remains in the news.

0: today, 8:09.
1: Politicians like Trevor Young have rolled out the red carpet for big tech, giving away our community's resources, our water, our infrastructure, our future, and leaving us with the bill. But that's nothing new for Trevor Young. 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
2: All right. An accident northbound on 4394, right about at the end of the ramp from Lapham. The right shoulder is blocked right now, so big delays going right back into the Mitchell Interchange all the way to that seam. As a matter of fact, it goes beyond that, too, all the way to the base of the high-rise bridge. Northbound 43 also tightening up from Kilbourne all the way to Locust. Southbound 43 is backed up south of Brown Deer Road all the way to Bender. Back on the brakes from Silver Spring down to just past Locust as well. Westbound 94, backups from about 30th Street all the way to Holly Road. Eastbound, you've got backups from 84th, pretty solid, all the way to 35th. I'm Debbie Lozaga with your WTMJ Time Saver Traffic.
0: Slight chance for rain, otherwise cloudy today, a high of 70. Tonight, partly cloudy, a low of 60. Get ready for the next couple of days of some wet weather. Friday, later in the day tomorrow, rain is likely. Heavy rain is possible tomorrow at times, a high of 70. Saturday, it says rainy with 1 to 2 inches total rain possible, high of 71. And then more showers and storms in the forecast for Sunday, a high of 67. Right now, it's 63 degrees.
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0: Telly in for Vince on a Thursday morning. Yeah, get ready. The big story tomorrow and into the weekend is going to be the rain. So as that forecast starts to solidify a little bit, we'll just see how much we get. But it could be a soaker the next couple of days. So enjoy today if you can. A couple of things we're following today, Telly.
6: Happening today.
0: First, Milwaukee, the Fire and Police Commission. A lot of conversation about flock cameras. We've heard more and more communities now push back on the flock, stop these cameras from being utilized, and the Milwaukee Fire and Police Commission will address it tonight. Now, does that mean that everything's going to change after today? Not necessarily. But it will now be on their agenda more frequently as they continue to conduct surveillance of the surveillance cameras, if you will. You know that the mayor has been pushing for, okay, let's just have supervisors use it when and if possible, but we'll see how much further along the city goes with flock cameras, and it starts tonight with this commission.
5: I think it has received so much negative attention that you fail to remember why it was instituted in the beginning.
0: Right.
5: And it seemed like it was helping law enforcement track down criminals through their license plates and not just, you know, stolen vehicles. And so I think you have to weigh the positives versus the negatives and figure out a way that it can help law enforcement without invading or residents feeling like it's invading their privacy.
0: We'll see what they come up with, if anything, tonight. Meanwhile,
6: happening today.
0: Also happening today, the Greenfield Police and Fire Commission is going to meet. Now, on the agenda is the mayor of Greenfield's filing. So the mayor is looking to remove the police chief in Greenfield. That's Jay Johnson. Johnson has been on paid leave. He faces felony misconduct charges for allegedly using a police camera at his home in Windlake. He also is charged with some computer crimes. He's been on leave since April of last year. So he's been getting paid while not working for nearly a year and a half now. I think there's some folks who this morning hear that and be like, really? You didn't realize he was still on the payroll, but he is. But now the mayor has filed the statement of charges against Johnson. So that means that the Greenfield Police and Fire Commission will meet and then review those charges today. That's what it says on their agenda for tonight.
5: Yeah, still wondering about the timing of this. What has taken so long for this to be on the agenda? And I mean, at the very least, you got to talk about the fact that your acting police chief hasn't been around since April of 2025.
0: Right, right. So the Journal Sentinel says the commission can decide to fire Johnson, but a public hearing is necessary. Got to have a public hearing first before any action is taken.

0: The agenda today says the commission will, quote, review the charges from the mayor. It is interesting. We should also point out, by the way, this is different than his criminal charges. Mm-hmm. That's a whole different matter. He's back in court. At least it's scheduled. They got another hearing next week in the justice system and all of that. It is interesting, though, to think about that. Sometimes there is a very quick resolution to different situations and personnel matters, and other times it lasts a long time.
1: And granted, we do want to make sure that we let people know that we don't know about everything. There could have been some stipulations that, you know, made them have to wait or required them to wait a certain amount of time. It could have been something with the pension or whatever the case may be. But it seems like a very long time to be on a leave of absence and still getting paid.
0: Another item happening today.
2: Happening today.
0: No more SATs. No more ACTs. UW Board of Regents will vote today on a proposal to eliminate the requirement for those applying for UW schools. No more ACTs. Remember, they did this before. They didn't really require it through the little duration there of COVID. Now it would eliminate it. Now, there two different sides to this story. Some would say that the goal is to reduce barriers for talented students across the state, particularly those from rural areas. The data shows that a student's four-year high school career tells a much more accurate story than a single Saturday morning exam. That's what those who say the ACT doesn't matter say, while others push for, you know, this is just yet another benchmark that can be used to make a decision on whether this student should attend this school.
1: Yeah. And we were talking about it off air, and you said that you're still kind of caught in the middle of this.
0: Yeah, I struggle with this one.
1: And I mean, because there are so many things to factor in. You're right. You could be a great student that had a bad Saturday morning, right, and your test scores show it, and it doesn't reveal the type of student you really are. And so I just think that there is a way to combine the old with something new and come up with another system of trying to figure out who should get in and get admitted to certain schools.
0: Because one of the issues you have, and we've heard this from different faculty members and others before, is that when you eliminate this metric, when you delete the standardized metric, it makes it even harder to be able to compare students that are coming from a variety of different high schools where you know it as well as I do, the grading standards are different from one high school
1: yes,
0: to another.
1: And
0: the colleges know that too. So that's where it's like, well, okay. So a tough one. I'm very curious to see how that goes through. And I fully admit, like, we're right in this. I know you got another one still looking at school, right?
1: Oh,
0: I got
1: yeah.
0: two more on the way there.
1: Right.
0: So this is right there in the wheelhouse of things that, you know what, I really don't necessarily want to spend the money to have him take an ACT if he doesn't have to take it.
1: Hey, this comes around right in time for us.
0: 8:20, let's check the roads with Debbie Lozaga. 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
3: Hey there. Eastbound on 94, still a little bit backed up from 84th Street all the way through to 35th. Westbound from 27th Street to Holly Road. Usual stuff there. Southbound 41 got some backups from just about Bradley Road all the way down past Appleton Avenue. Northbound's going to be slowing down before Capitol Drive up to Silver Spring. And southbound 43, you got some backups before Good Hope Road down to Bender Road. Back on the brakes from Silver Spring. Pretty much all the way down to North Avenue. We got the northbound side a little bit backed up as well out of the Marquette up and around the North Avenue curve. I'm Debbie Lozaga with your WTMJ Time Saver Traffic.
4: Hey, this is WTMJ's Steve Scafidi. 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
11: Time to celebrate and honor an everyday hero. Do it every Thursday here on Wisconsin's Morning News. We identify and honor an average John or Jane Doe who had no idea when they got up one morning they'd be saving a life. So we head to Homestead, Florida. So this is a tiny suburb southwest of Miami, south Florida. So it's nice and warm there all the time. 63-year-old woman. So she was walking in this area. It would appear from the story that this is like an industrial park-like area, so it doesn't say in the story, but you would assume she was likely heading to or from work. So she's in this area. There's chain-link fences here and in some of these buildings here, and all of a sudden, two dogs are on her. Two dogs on the loose come out of nowhere, and they are not happy with her. They're jumping on her. They're attacking her.
12: They were just attacking her. She tried to climb up the gate, and they pulled her back down. They just wouldn't stop.
11: That woman speaking with Local 10 News. So this 63-year-old is crying for help. She's screaming. There's nothing that she can do. And then in comes Alex Hernandez. Alex Hernandez works in the area. He hears something's definitely up.
13: All of a sudden, I hear barking, loud commotion, and then like under it, I hear help, help. And then I instantly just went to go look, and I saw the two dogs right on top of her, like biting, shaking their heads.
11: So what would you do? That's what's so amazing about some of these stories that we get on Everyday Hero. What would you do in this case? He sees a woman he's never seen before, screaming, getting bitten and attacked by these two dogs. And he decides, he tells Local 10 News, well, I'm going to run in there, and I'm going to try to get them away.
13: Luckily, I was able to run towards them and scream, and they luckily let go.
11: So he was able to get those dogs away and save this woman's life. And what's remarkable is this woman was in rough shape. You wonder if she would have survived, given what this witness said she felt.
12: She had holes in her arms and her legs and the back of her legs. She was really tore up.
11: So how about that? Alex Hernandez decides he's going to save the day. As far as those dogs, they're American Bulldog mixed strays. So as of now, they're still looking to seize those dogs, and it looks like they have.

0: So congratulations, you're an everyday hero, Alex. What do you have to say for yourself?
1: Just glad I was able to help her, and, you know, God bless.
0: Alex Hernandez, you, sir, are an everyday hero. We're never going to tell someone they got to run after attacking dogs, but I'm just saying, what would you do? Not everyone would do what Alex Hernandez did. That's all I'm saying. You don't look like you're interested in tangling with any dog.
2: That's why he's a hero.
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0: Homer here, inviting you to be part of a truly inspiring evening. 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His autobiography, Run Baby Run, more than 12 million copies sold.
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4: ABC News, I'm Sherry Preston. Fresh worries about AI, with OpenAI now saying it's identified six more instances of its artificial intelligence systems engaging in concerning behavior and ducking oversight. ABC's Karen Waugh.
5: Jeffrey Hinton, known as the godfather of AI, said the technology has reached the point where it's building itself.
6: It is going to get out of control unless we do something. We need to slow down. And we've seen recently, it's something like a little Chernobyl.
5: Hinton has put the odds that AI eventually wipes out humanity at 10 to 20%.
4: Canada's prime minister telling the EU this morning that he approves of the proposal for his country to join as the first associate member.
7: An alliance for the future is a unique, positive approach that we will define together.
4: President Trump warns if he thinks that kind of alliance is a threat, he may order more tariffs. First-time unemployment claims coming in below 200,000, first time since July. This is ABC News.
8: Northbound 43, right at the ramp from Locust. We got the left shoulder blocked with a crash, so that means we got backups pretty much stretching all the way through the Marquette interchange. Also, a crash at the end of the Lapham on-ramp is causing some issues as well. So backups technically all the way up from the Mitchell interchange, stretching right through the Marquette. On southbound 43, delays from just before Good Hope Road to Bender, and then back on the brakes from Silver Spring down to Locust. Also, westbound 894 is backed up out of the Mitchell interchange pretty much to 68th Street, with the eastbound side tightening up from 51st all the way to 35th. I'm Debbie Lozaga with your WTMJ Time Saver Traffic.
9: Slight chance for some rain today, otherwise cloudy, and a high of 70. Tonight, partly cloudy, a low of 60. Right now, from the WTMJ Breaking News Center at 8:32, it is 63 degrees. The major rain comes tomorrow. Wisconsin's congressional map is back in the hands of the state Supreme Court, with justices hearing arguments in two separate challenges.
10: One lawsuit argues the current districts are an unconstitutional partisan gerrymander. The other advances a different theory, attorney Nicholas Stephanopoulos.
11: Concerned about whether competition is or is not being intentionally and severely suppressed.
10: Both cases were previously dismissed by three-judge panels, and the state's high court is now considering whether those cases should move forward. The challengers are seeking new congressional maps in place for the 2028 elections. Neil Doyle, WTMJ News.
12: A man gets shot by his ex-girlfriend in Milwaukee after he allegedly stalked her and broke into her home.
13: Calvin Wilson was found with gunshot wounds near 67th and Villard last week Thursday after he allegedly broke a window at his ex-girlfriend's home and tried to get inside. The shooting comes after investigators say Wilson physically harassed and yelled at her for months and broke another window. All this despite Wilson being served a domestic abuse injunction that bars him from all contact with the woman for 10 years. Wilson now faces several domestic abuse-related felonies after the latest break-in attempt. He's due back in court on Tuesday. Jessica Gatso, WTMJ News.
9: State lawmakers are criticizing two proposed high-voltage transmission lines that could cross hundreds of miles of the state. State Representative Tara Johnson wants to give the Public Service Commission another 6 months to review major transmission projects and increase funding assistance for groups participating in those cases.
14: They need more time. And they need more tools.

0: The Dow is starting the day up 325. The Nasdaq is up more than 1% right now, up 351, as is the S&P up more than 1%. It is up 76 as they get underway. 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
3: 8:37. So something happened this week that won't happen again until mid-March. Telly, that is a sun setting after 7 p.m. So now we will set before 7 p.m. until like St. Patrick's Day or something like that, which is unfortunate.
4: Doesn't it seem so abrupt? Like it just. It just seems to come quick. Yes, it just seems like everything is fine, and then one day it's like, yep, that's the last sunset after 7 o'clock.
3: Yeah, see, we're on this axis. What happens with the? Well, so this does get you thinking of the daylight saving time stuff. So we fall back in like November. It's right after Halloween. I think it's November 1st or something like that. We'll fall back and do the hour back. For those wondering, like there has been a bill pushed that has made it through one of the chambers already in Washington to eliminate the changing of the clocks. There's nothing, though, scheduled. Looking here, the Journal Sentinel says nothing is scheduled now. The Senate has not scheduled a vote on the Sunshine Protection Act in its latest session. So there's nothing to indicate that they would actually vote on it anytime soon. This does seem to be like one of those chasing the dragon type of bills that often is talked about but never is really fully acted on.
4: Yeah.
3: Whether you like it or not, and I can see both sides of this, whether or not it's a good idea to eliminate the clock changes. But it would appear, at least right now, that the Senate is not going to jump on this.
4: Yeah, it seems like it's a hot button issue, and then something else will come up, and then it just fades away, and then you don't talk about it again until you have to change your clocks.
3: But
4: and,
3: then, yeah,
4: and then, well, should we do this? And so it's just like you said, it just seems like it's just kicking the can down the road and then only bringing it up when it's relevant.
3: Well, then you start seeing times of the year when you won't have the sun and it's really late in the morning or really early or whatever it could be when you switch to just standard or if you switch to daylight saving time. And I always joke that if only we could find a happy medium, kind of like what we have right now, where we get the best of both worlds. But we'll see if anything happens. But as of now, anyway, there is nothing scheduled. Hey, it's 8:39, so we get to talk to the guy who did it again, Matt Arnold, Brewers 360. He will join us next. How about that? Quite the accomplishment for the fourth year in a row, clinching the NL Central Championship. We'll chat with Matt Arnold, the Brewers baseball operations president. But first, Debbie Lazga's got the road. It's been a day for you, Debbie.
5: Yeah, it's been a little bit busy. We do have another accident to deal with right now. Eastbound Highway 18 or Blue Mound Road right at I-43. The two right lanes are blocked on eastbound 18, so just be extra careful. Actually, it's not Blue Mound. It's actually Wells Street right at I-43. This to go along with on the freeway is southbound 43 at Keefe. We got a crash there on the right shoulder. Another one on northbound 4394 at Lapham. We got the right shoulder still blocked there right at the end of the ramp. More delays coming up and around the Plainfield curve up to that point. We got eastbound 94. If you're heading into town, you've got delays from before 76th Street all the way to 35th. I'm Debbie Lazaga with your WT.

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7: Well, I mean, in theory, I think it's true. I mean, we'd also probably have to call like Jim Gantner and Robin Yount to activate them.
6: Available.
8: What a moment. I mean, these things never get old, and doing it 4 years in a row with these guys just means the world to me and everybody here. It's awesome.
0: There he is, Matt Arnold, Brewers President of Baseball Operations, celebrating after the clinch.
8: That's great. I love these guys, man. It means the world to me, and just to be with them means everything. I can't see anything right now.
0: That's him speaking with Adam McKelvey. You can find it on X right now. Matt Arnold, the Brewers President of Baseball Ops, joining us now for Brewers 360. Congratulations, Matt. Good on you.
9: Thank you. Thank you, guys. I really appreciate it. Thank you.
0: Do you still smell the champagne?
9: Of course. Yeah, it's everywhere. It's tough to get. I got to rinse and repeat a couple times to get that off, and still in the clothes and all that stuff. But no, it's a ton of fun. And again, a credit to all the people involved and our fans for supporting us all year. It's just been a great ride, and hopefully we can celebrate a few more times as well.
0: You looked cold. were you cold?
9: It is very cold. And then especially if like William Contreras is throwing ice at you, and it's just like buckets of ice water or whatever. And I think McGill threw a huge bucket of warm water. Like you just never know what's coming at you. So it's all directions, and the burn stings a little bit, but we love it.
10: And man, people have to realize those things are sitting on ice, waiting on you guys for hours. So it's going to be extremely cold, and that beer in your eyes, it really does sting. I've had a few celebrations and it doesn't feel that great. But after last night's impressive come from behind win, manager Pat Murphy said that the guys may not have gotten as much rest as their mom and dads would have liked after clinching. Do you fall in that category? How much rest did you get after clinching?
9: I got a solid eight. I did not.
10: Gotcha. And no, man, what a ride it has been. And the guys, even after clinching, their minds still remain on the task at hand, which was

0: not set yet. And then the next big order of business would be trying to figure out roster for that first round series.
1: Yeah, I think that's right. You know, one of the things that we've been talking about is just sort of like how to navigate the pitching over the next couple weeks. And then, you know, like you said, just starting to think about what those combinations on our roster might look like, you know, if we're fortunate to get a bye or not. And then I think some of that depends on who we're playing, honestly, you know, so we'll spend a lot of minutes on it. I was just spending some time this morning with Murph and Chris Hook and Jim Henderson talking about that. You know, pitching planning is a big part of what we do here. So, but yeah, certainly the roster is sort of the next step, and we'll have a lot of voices involved in that process.
0: And that's always unfortunate too, because there is always at least one or two unfortunate conversations where you got to tell someone, hey, sorry, buddy, loved you this year. You've been helpful for us, but we just don't need you this round.
1: Yeah, that is a really tough one. And, you know, again, I think it means that the players obviously care about it. And, you know, sometimes it just depends on who you're playing, you know, and sometimes maybe it's a pitcher where you might not need that certain kind of profile, or you want to carry an extra position player, or, you know, whatever that kind of looks like, just depending on, you know, what, you know, who we're playing against, who the opponent is. And again, we just want to win. And so, you know, I think everybody being on board, and just because you weren't involved in the first round doesn't mean you won't be involved in rounds after that, for sure.
2: It's so hard to overlook a manager that has led his team to 95 wins so far and on pace to get a franchise record in wins. But the job Pat Murphy has done often gets overlooked because he's had so much success. And has he become a victim of his success? Because you think about it, no one has ever won three consecutive Manager of the Year awards. And there's no reason why Pat Murphy couldn't do that this year, unless it's just voter fatigue, right?
1: Yeah, I agree. Honestly, he's done a fantastic job and deserves all that credit. You know, it's something that he's worked hard to do. I mean, he's the first guy at the ballpark. He's the last guy to leave, and you know, wears his heart on his sleeve, and he cares about the team and puts in a ton of hours. And I definitely think he's worthy of that. So I, you know, whether I'm not voting for him, but I certainly would if I had a vote for anybody this year. He's done a fantastic job.
0: I mean, it could not have gone any better than you imagined when you interviewed him.
1: Yeah, his interview was kind of wild. You know, we'll tell you about that sometime over a couple beers. But that was we had a great. I've known Pat for worked together now for 11 years, so he was a perfect fit and didn't really even need to interview him, honestly, just because of our relationship and who he is. And he had just been part of this for so long and meant so much to the group that it was just the perfect fit for everyone here.
2: Pat Murphy, an unconventional interview? Nah, that could never happen, man.
1: We'll tell that story some other time. That was a lot of fun, though.
0: Well, Matt, we said it last week. We gave you the pre-congratulations. This team is so easy to like. It's so easy to root for. The guys are just good guys. Murph is Murph. You are so easy to root for. I mean it when I say it. We could not be happier for the entire organization. You guys are just doing it right.
1: Thank you so much. I really appreciate it. It means a lot to all of us, and I'm super, super appreciative of the support. We feel it and are very thankful for it.
0: And I know a couple of dry cleaners. I can get you a number or two, whatever we can do to help you.
1: I need it. Send it over.
0: Thank you, buddy.
1: All right. Thanks, guys.
0: Boy, October is going to be fun again, right? And I know. There's always the first thing everyone says is, "Well, no, you just gotta win in October now, finally, huh?" Well, we'll see.
2: Who wants to hear that?
0: I get it. It's a new year.
2: Whatever.
0: I get it. I understand the frustration, but what? You're not gonna watch the games,
2: right?
0: 8:51. 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
3: I mean, what if they win? What if they go all the way? Won't you feel like you have egg on your face, huh?
0: I didn't watch
3: if
0: any of
3: the
0: games.
3: You're like, oh, they didn't watch me. Yeah. Okay.
0: Cannot even fathom that, by the way, but we'll see.
3: Yes. We'll manifest it. We've got delays southbound on 41 starting just before Good Hope Road all the way to Silver Spring. Northbound's backed up from Burleigh to Hampton. Eastbound 94, watch for delays from 76th Street to 35th. Westbound from 35th Street to Holly Road. And then we've got our accidents on 43. One on the southbound side at Keefe on the left shoulder. One on the northbound 43.

94 right at the end of the Lapham on-ramp. And then at Wells Street, right at I-43, we've got the two left lanes blocked eastbound Wells Street because of that crash. I'm Debbie Lazaga with

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0: a game like that? Like, how do you, I mean, oftentimes coaches can simulate like loud noises in different things because of a crowd being so loud. How do you simulate rain?
1: The only thing that I can recall that some teams will do if they know it's going to rain a lot while they're playing is they'll put balls, like their footballs, in little pools and wet the football get the quarterbacks used to throwing a wet ball and the team playing with a wet ball. But outside of that, I don't think there's any other ways that you can really prepare for
0: it. Well, good luck. And if you're going for the game, just bring a poncho.
1: That's right.
0: Or two. 8:57 on Wisconsin's Morning News.
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3: 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Generac said it's part of what the company called a long-term global supply agreement with the company. A group from Milwaukee is raising funds to launch a semi-professional football team. The fledgling Continental Football League says Milwaukee could field a team for the summer 2027 season. And a self-storage facility in Mount Pleasant just sold for over $10 million. Milwaukee-based Phoenix Investors converted the property from industrial use to self-storage in 2019, billing it as one of the largest self-storage facilities in the market. I'm Addison Lathers for MilwaukeeBusinessJournal.com on 620 WTMJ.
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0: case in Marathon County. Dr. Ryan Westergaard says the state is now up to 166 measles cases this year.
1: For perspective, the last time that we've had more than even 50 cases in a year was more than 35 years ago.
0: It's not yet known whether the Vernon County cases are connected to the ongoing outbreak in the southwestern part of the state.
2: Got some new details about the investigation into the plane crash involving Republican gubernatorial candidate Tom Tiffany.
3: The investigation is focused on three areas: the pilot, the plane, and the operating environment. The National Transportation Safety Board tells WTMJ while examining the wreckage, the FAA saw significant damage to the engine compartment structure, including the engine mounts. Right now, investigators are gathering flight track data, air traffic control recordings, maintenance records, weather and lighting information, and the pilot's licensing and recent flight experience. They're also getting witness statements and tracking down all surveillance video. The final report, including probable cause of the crash, could take a year or two. Jessica Tai, WTMJ News.
0: The NTSB investigation continues into the deadly news helicopter crash in Los Angeles that killed three people, including the pilot and reporter, ABC's Trevor Ault.
4: Chris Christie, the helicopter reporter for our station, KABC, now remembering those two who so often shared the sky with him.
5: The helicopter news culture in LA is really unlike anything anywhere in the world. This is a real team sport up there. And when you have that relationship with your pilot and your photographer in our case, that's a brotherhood.
0: A preliminary report from the NTSB is expected within 30 days.
2: A bill aimed at shielding Americans from increased electricity costs associated with data centers is moving to the U.S. Senate now.
6: The House passed the Ratepayer Protection Act Wednesday, ensuring that it's AI companies that cover the costs of powering data centers, and it's not passed on to ratepayers. Tech companies pledged to do this when they came to the White House earlier this year. Well, now it's been codified into law in the House of Representatives, and it passed with overwhelming bipartisan support, 417-3. Senate Majority Leader John Thune said that could be a catalyst for the Senate to ultimately pass the bill and send it to President Trump's desk.
2: News Nation's Corey Smith there. Supporters describe it as a solid push that could spur state-level action to protect consumers. Opponents say it doesn't go far enough.
0: Professional football could make its return to Milwaukee next summer.
7: The temporarily named Milwaukee Pro Football would be an expansion market along with Indianapolis and Cincinnati in the Continental Football League, which has no affiliation with the league of the same name from the 1960s. A team name and venue has not yet been chosen for the Milwaukee franchise, though a community ballot on the team's website lists American Family Field, the Milwaukee Mile, Hart Park, and a temporary location along the lakefront as possibilities. Three home games are proposed for the inaugural season, with player tryouts scheduled for January. Adam Roberts, WTMJ News.
2: 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The Dow is up 175. The NASDAQ is up 364, which is nearly a 0.5%. And the S&P right now is up 63. 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

0: 73 southbound, we're seeing some tightness even. That's right. Right around, what is that, Capitol Drive in that stretch, you're going to start seeing some slowdowns there, but mainly in the construction zones we're seeing it. Also in Sheboygan County, this is near Oostburg, we have a full shutdown, so 43 northbound is closed right beyond the ramp from Foster Road, so they got a crash there. So 43 north shut down right now in Sheboygan County as they deal with that crash. Again, that's near the Oostburg area before you get to Sheboygan.
1: Here is your WTMJ five-day forecast. Today's slight chance of showers, mostly cloudy with a high of 70. Tonight's partly cloudy with a low of 60. Tomorrow, partly cloudy, PM rain likely, heavy rain possible with a high reaching 70. Saturday, raining with a total rainfall of 1 to 2 inches expected with a high of 71. Sunday, chance of showers and storms, mostly cloudy and breezy, high of 67. And Monday, chance of showers once again, cloudy with a high of 64. In Milwaukee, it's currently 64 degrees. 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
2: Live from the Annex Wealth Management Studios at the Avenue in downtown Milwaukee, this is Wisconsin's Morning News. 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
0: 9:11 on a Thursday, Eric and Telly in for Vince. Vince is back Monday. It's a story that will not go away. In fact, there's going to even be a new aspect to this conversation next week when there's a big meeting taking place. What are we talking about? We're talking about artificial intelligence. Yeah, a lot of concerns, but also some pushback and some skepticism over those concerns and those warnings. So is it really that bad? Is AI really, outside of taking jobs and burning up all the electricity, really going to potentially overtake humans?
3: Not my problem.
0: Well, okay, hold on. So there's a lot of talk about this, right? About AI and what it could do or when it could do it to harm humanity. How quickly something like that could happen and if it's really that possible.
4: Maybe a year, but not much more than a year.
0: Not much more than a year. Says that. That guy is one of the world's largest, most foremost minds of AI.
5: Jeffrey Hinton, known as the godfather of AI, said the technology has reached the point where it's building itself.
4: It is going to get out of control unless we do something. We need to slow down. And we've seen recently, it's something like a little Chernobyl.
5: Hinton has put the odds that AI eventually wipes out humanity at 10 to 20%.
0: All right, that's pretty high. We've heard that number before, 20%. So how does this work? Another way to look at it is how AI would understand or would not understand why it needs to care about humans. And I thought this was interesting. This is a former OpenAI researcher who compares AI to us.
6: If they don't care about humans at all, well, then that's the type of situation that can lead to human extinction. In the same way that humans have driven many other species extinct, not because we specifically wanted to, but just because we didn't care about them. And so we paved over their habitat to build something else.
0: Yeah, so we just kind of think about something else. So tech companies especially have been warning about this, right? We've heard that this week. All the CEOs are saying, hey, we need guidelines. Hey, we gotta be able to come together and prevent issues and make sure that we're taking care of each other, but also pausing and that type of thing. Now, there is pushback to that. Why? Well, the pushback comes from lawmakers who are worried that this is just a way to scare us into giving tech companies more.
5: The head of Anthropic wants the big AI companies to coordinate on safety standards and says that may require Washington to waive antitrust rules. Senators from both parties are saying no. Republican John Kennedy tried to fast-track a bill requiring every AI company to be able to deploy a kill switch to stop the technology if it gets out of control.
7: If there is even a 1% chance that one of these AI models can shed its nature as a tool and become an independent species.
5: But fellow Republican Rand Paul now blocking Kennedy's proposal.
0: Yeah, there's

0: pushback here because of the antitrust rules. There's concern that if you waive antitrust rules, you're basically allowing these tech companies to build a moat around themselves and not only get what they want, but also keep anyone else from also getting a piece of the AI pie.
1: Yeah.
0: That's the pushback here, which is interesting. So they could try to go at it alone. We spoke with Maggie Eastland. She's a Bloomberg tech reporter. She said that they'll consider that.
2: Their posture is, we need to find some way to move ahead as companies to work together on safety, even if the government is not going to, you know, join us in that effort.
0: Yeah, but that's where you get in the antitrust stuff. So it's very interesting because both things can be true.
1: Yeah.
0: We can be quickly spiraling out of control with no recovery, but AI tech bros could also just be looking out for themselves here and being like, yeah, this is going to be pretty bad. You better give us some exemptions here. That way they're protecting their own interests.
1: Yeah, you said both things can be true. I'll tell you one thing that's not true, and that is these companies working together. And working with your competitor because you're competing to do things that the other company isn't doing. But you're saying, wait a minute, for the sake of good for everybody, we should start working together, which isn't that bad of a proposal, but it's kind of highly unlikely when you're dealing with competitive companies that want to get the edge on the other.
0: And prevent anyone else from jumping into the pool. That's where Senator Johnson, he was quoted in the paper, Journal Sentinel, he says he's skeptical of all this. He thinks China's pushing some of this propaganda, but he also says this, that quote from Senator Johnson, I've seen way too much scaremongering in all these end of the world things. I'm highly suspicious of some of these conditions. Now, why would you be suspicious? He says he thinks the best way to allay bad outcomes from AI is to have robust competition. Quote, I think the worst thing you have is government-sponsored one or two big agencies that control everybody's life. I'd rather have competition in the field, and that means a much lighter regulatory outlook. So he wants less regulations because he thinks that would prevent potentially one or two or three or four of these companies kind of owning the roost.
1: How much looser can the regulations be than they are now?
0: Right, and that's a great point because we don't have any now. But also at the same time, if you don't know anyone who knows anything about this, how are you going to draft a bill? I do find it funny, though, that they act like, oh, we can't let the tech bros help us with this sponsorship and sponsor this bill because why would we trust them? Do you know how many lobbyists there are in Washington, D.C. right now that are writing bills for people? I mean, that's all that happens all the time.
1: All the time.
0: So to suggest, and again, I'm not saying it's right, but to suggest that we can't trust the industry to push a bill on us, I mean, that's a little crazy.
1: It just depends on what's important to you because we were talking about it a little while ago, and that is Congress is more focused on the College Sports Act and trying to regulate NIL,
0: but you can't regulate
1: artificial intelligence, something that is threatening the human species. Like, come on, let's get together and figure something out here.
0: Right. No, it is funny, like what they'll choose to think is a big deal and what they'll turn.
1: Exactly.
0: But there, you can't rule out, again, talking about the tech bros here who are very successful.
1: Yeah.
0: You can't rule out the idea that this is scaremongering just to get what they want.
1: Yeah. No, yeah,
0: because
1: you
0: sway public opinion. I'm not going to lie, man, this is freaking me out a little bit to try to figure this out. Even if it's like taking over internet or bots or all that stuff, worried about your bank accounts and things, like there's a lot of things that they are saying, hey, AI could really take over the internet and mess this up or screw that. That is concerning to me. I'm not going to lie.
1: Yeah.
0: But is there some scaremongering taking place? Now, China is downplaying this a little bit, saying, no, we have our kill switches, we have our things, this is not as big a deal as it's being made out to be. That's what they're saying right now, at least some of those companies. What's interesting is, and I alluded to this earlier, next week, President Trump is supposed to meet with Xi. So do they have an AI summit? And what would they actually agree upon? And is it anything that would actually help the case? Do you trust those leaders of Xi and of Trump to come up with a solution to this issue?
1: I,

0: I just think that if you have all of these resources to investigate and find out how they are approaching AI in China, and how do they have any regulations, and what has made them so successful or has made it successful in that country, and right. maybe there's some models that we can adapt. We don't have to adapt their full model or blueprint of how they're doing it, but figure out some things that have made their successful and take bits and pieces of it and try to incorporate it to make sure that it's not going to make people fearful of what could happen if there are no regulations.
1: And there's a trust factor there too.
0: Absolutely.
1: Anything you get from China, how you work with China, how is that going to play out
0: yeah.
1: politically, but also what does that look like? There's definitely a trust yeah. issue.
0: I didn't say play. Ask them. I said, you know, find out.
1: Hey, so, the story's not going away, and we'll see if there is movement, but it looks like at this point Washington spinning a little bit, trying to figure out how best to handle. And by the way, this is coming right at the end of the term. We got an election coming up and everything else, which means a lot of them, I know, would rather just push. Can we just wait until this after the election, then
0: right.
1: we'll deal with it? I don't know if you have that much time. 9:20 on Wisconsin's Morning News.
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0: All right. First, we have some airplane news to get to. First, this one just popping now, Telly. Some drone news regarding the sky of Reagan National Airport. They've been having issues with drones over the airport.
1: Pilots on two different planes reported a drone flying over the runway and taxiway over at Reagan National Airport. Not only is this extraordinarily rare because it's an airport, of course, but regular drones shouldn't even be able to physically take off in the D.C. area unless they were nefariously tampered with or received special FAA clearance. And that's clearance, of course, that obviously wouldn't be given over an active airport.
0: That's ABC's Gio Benitez. Yeah, anyone who's ever used a drone knows you can't fly it. It won't allow you to fly it over certain areas, including airports. So surprising that a drone was able to do that. So now they're trying to figure out exactly how that happened.
1: The drone's GPS is supposed to stop it from taking off. That's because DC has the most restricted airspace in the country. They never did find the drone, but that's serious because drones can pose a major safety risk to planes.
0: Of course. So moving on from that, a couple of updates on some stories that we've been following. We'll start in Los Angeles. Of course, this story is a tragic story about the local news helicopter that crashed, claiming the life of a news reporter. It also killed the pilot and a victim who was on the ground. Now they're trying to figure out exactly what happened there.
2: Helicopters from several local TV stations were reporting live Tuesday over this deadly rush hour crash between an SUV and a bus. And KNBC's chopper suddenly dropped, exploding on impact. The pilots of the other helicopters scrambling to report what they saw.
3: It's a helicopter, and right now we're thinking it's TV4.
4: We've just received the confirmation that, in fact, News Chopper 4 went down just before 7 o'clock tonight.
2: Longtime KNBC anchor Colleen Williams breaking the news of the death of their colleagues as they were learning it themselves.
0: That's ABC's Trevor Ault. So back when I worked at Radio City on Capital Tribe there, we had a feed, a monitor, back when they had Chopper 4. They don't use that chopper anymore, but when they had it, I could go to a feed, an internal feed in our building, and watch the feed. So when it was Vetrano or whoever was up in the chopper going to wherever they were going, I could pop that on and follow along to see where they're at and see their camera would just be on. So that feed would come back. They have a feed of this crash. Mm-hmm. And it's out there if you want to see it. It's nothing. I don't know how to say this. It's not. It won't give you nightmares, if that makes sense. Mm-hmm. But like you can see the chopper slowly and then quickly just drop and then it goes black. But you also hear some sounds, like there's clearly like alarm sounds going off. And the NTSB official who's looking into this says that that is giving them a clue into what may have happened.
5: In that recording, we are clearly hearing sounds that are consistent with the engine changing its speed. And we're also hearing tones that are being generated that are likely advisories to the pilot.
0: So it sounds like the engine was failing and beginning to wind down. So now they want to know why was the engine failing. So that'll be part of their investigation. Was it properly maintained and all of that stuff? Meanwhile, we have our plane situation here, right? Lake Wausau last weekend. Candidate for Governor Tom Tiffany on board a plane with one other guy, a smaller flight, when it lost its power before it got to the airport, and they put it down in the lake. The investigation now into what they are going to be studying.
6: The investigation is focused on three areas: the pilot, the plane, and the operating environment. The National Transportation Safety Board tells WTMJ while examining the wreckage, the FAA saw significant damage to the engine compartment structure, including the engine mounts. Right now, investigators are gathering flight track data, air traffic control recordings, maintenance records, weather and lighting information, and the pilot's licensing and recent flight experience. They're also getting witness statements and tracking down all surveillance video. The final report

0: including probable cause of the crash, could take a year or two. Jessica Tai, WTMJ News.
1: Thank you, Jessica. I thought this was pretty neat. So we speak to an airline pilot for one of the big airlines occasionally. He lives in the area, Captain Scott, and he joins us and always shares his perspective on different things. He's also an instructor, and he talks so much about, he's never met this pilot that put the plane down with Congressman Tiffany, but he said the fact that that guy knew exactly what to do means that he's constantly processing and knowing and thinking of the scenario that could or may happen. And that's why it was so easy for him to know trajectory, to know telemetry, whatever it might be, putting the gear up and being able to put that plane down how he did at that speed, at that height and all that just proves that that guy was paying attention and knew. He also said this, that oftentimes they will teach this, like flight instructors will teach a student, like, okay, I'm just going to cut the power on the plane and see what the student does.
2: You'll be out flying around with your instructor, and suddenly when you least expect it, the instructor will take the power lever and turn it back to idle and simulate an engine failure on you. And right then and there, he or she will just look at you and say, all right, Vince, all right, Eric, where are you going? And you're like, blah, blah, blah. You're looking all around right. And you're trying to find that feel, but what that instructor is really trying to do is create that safety response in you to always be looking, Vince, just like you said, two or three places when you're in that single engine airplane to say, okay, this is where I'm going. But not only that, all right, what's my best glide speed? How am I going to get to it? What do I need to do, you know, to keep yourself safe? And if you do that, your odds just went up dramatically. To survive that incident.
1: So it seems pretty evident, at least at this point, that this pilot knew exactly how to handle that situation. So kudos to him. 9:29 on Wisconsin's Morning News.
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2: ABC News, I'm Sherry Preston. Some encouraging news from the Labor Department. There were 196,000 unemployment filings last week, 10,000 fewer than the week before, and the lowest number since July. There are also new numbers out today on home building. It's slowing as mortgage rates are rising.
3: The Census Bureau says housing starts last month were 2.6% below the seasonally adjusted rate from July and 1.2% below the figure from August of last year. But looking ahead, building permits for future construction also were off last month compared to July, but well ahead of the figure from August 2025.
2: ABC's Jim Ryan. Another AI warning is OpenAI's Sam Altman says another six of its models showed signs of evading human oversight. Federal Reserve raising a key interest rate on Wednesday for the first time in 3 years in another attempt to curb stubborn inflation. President Trump telling ABC's Karen Travers is if his name is not added to the Kennedy Center building in Washington, not only will it shut down, it'll end up being demolished. This is ABC News.
0: Outdoor Living Unlimited, WTMJ News Time, 9:31. He allegedly stalked a woman and broke into her home, and then the ex-girlfriend shot him.
4: Calvin Wilson was found with gunshot wounds near 67th and Villard last week, Thursday, after he allegedly broke a window at his ex-girlfriend's home and tried to get inside. The shooting comes after investigators say Wilson physically harassed and yelled at her for months and broke another window. All this despite Wilson being served a domestic abuse injunction that bars him from all contact with the woman for 10 years. Wilson now faces several domestic abuse-related felonies after the latest break-in attempt. He's due back in court on Tuesday. Jessica Gatso, WTMJ News.
5: The Milwaukee County Transit System will soon face a critical decision amid an expected $15 million plus deficit next year.
6: MCTS is planning a complete system redesign rolling out in 2027 and will have to decide whether to take one of two routes, fewer buses across a wider area, or more frequent service with far fewer bus lines. President and CEO Steve Fuentes presented the concepts to county supervisors Wednesday, though he noted,
7: "This is not a proposal that I would hope you adopt. This is not something that we want to see happen."
6: Both redesign plans project a roughly 25% overall cut to MCTS service. The county board will choose which concept to prioritize this winter. Adam Roberts, WTMJ News.
0: Major change could be coming to college admissions across the UW system. ACT and SAT requirements may be going away for good.
8: The Board of Regents is expected to consider the proposal during its meeting today. The UW system first suspended its standardized testing requirement during the pandemic in 2020 and has extended the waiver several times since. University officials say their review of recent admissions data found high school GPA and the difficulty of coursework are stronger predictors of first-year success. If approved, the change would take effect immediately, while individual campuses would retain flexibility in how they evaluate applicants. Neil Doyle, WTMJ News.
0: News about your money, the WTMJ Annex Wealth Management Market Update. Right now, the Dow is up 269. The NASDAQ is up more than 1.5% right now. It's up 431. And the S&P is up 77. That's up more than 1%. 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WTMJ Time Saver Traffic. A couple of spots we're watching here closer in the city area. 43 southbound Locust Street. Right in that stretch there, there is an accident that's in the shoulder, the right shoulder, but you're still going to see a little bit of delay there because of that. So be mindful of that heading 43 south. Again, right around Locust Street in that stretch there. Otherwise, you have delays because of the construction here in the metro area. Been keeping an eye on a crash on 43 northbound in Sheboygan County near Oostburg. Right now, the right lane is closed. For a while there, they had northbound 43 shut down there near Foster Road. The right lane still closed, but you are getting through there at this time.
5: Here's your WTMJ 5-day forecast. A slight chance of showers today, mostly cloudy with a high of 70. Tonight, partly cloudy with a low of 60. Friday, partly cloudy, PM rain likely, heavy rain possible with a high of 70. Saturday, the rain continues.

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4: .9:37, the weekend trend coming up before we get to 10 o'clock. Right now, though, more than 2 months after she was shot and killed on Milwaukee's North Side on July 4th, Savannah Lynn, 19 years old, the man who's charged in her death, remains on the run this morning. Zerishadai Zike, or Zeke Goodlow is his name, Zeke Goodlow, is charged with felony first-degree reckless homicide, but now still looking for him, and WTMJ's community reporter Tori Lowe says the family still looking for answers in the whole thing.
5: Savannah Lynn worked as a child care provider, styled hair from her own suite, and dreamed of becoming an entrepreneur. Her auntie and guardian, Dee Dee, raised Savannah for 13 years.
6: And she was a loving, caring person. She loved serving the community. She was a child care provider. She loved working with kids.
5: On the 4th of July, Savannah planned to visit the mall after work. Her mother, Jessica Lynn, says Savannah's cousin called repeatedly for help because she feared she was about to be attacked. The family says Savannah went to pick her cousin up, not to fight.
7: My daughter never fought with anybody. She's on the phone walking back and forth.
5: The criminal complaint says cell phone video shows another woman pointing towards Savannah's group three times. Prosecutor alleged Zeke Goodlow then pointed a handgun and began shooting approximately 10 feet away. Savannah was killed. Jessica says her daughter did not know Goodlow.
7: Now, my cousins knew the boy. My daughter didn't know him.
5: Goodlow is charged with first-degree reckless homicide while using a dangerous weapon. Dee Dee says her 16-year-old daughter witnessed the shooting and was grazed by gunfire, but detectives did not initially interview her.
6: The ball was dropped on so many different levels from the beginning, with my daughter not even being considered as an eyewitness after she arrived there with Savannah.
5: Dee Dee says she personally brought her daughter to authorities approximately 1 week later. Goodlow remains out of custody. Milwaukee police told WTMJ they will continue to seek him, and prosecutors confirmed that the case remains in warrant status.
7: A woman served his time. He was bold enough to kill my child. Should be bold enough to take, you know, the sentence you're going to get.
5: Dee Dee says her daughter remains afraid because the person accused of shooting towards the group has not been arrested.
6: Because with him still being out here and her still being out here, my daughter's life is still in danger.
5: Anyone with information should call Milwaukee Police. Tori Lowe, WTMJ News.
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4: Hello, how are you?
5: Hi.
3: Hey, I am excited we get today to talk about our patron saint of this segment, Three Pillars.
4: They're having one of the most fun festivals you can think of. It's Three Pillars Fest. It involves rubber ducks. Okay. I guess everybody who loves Jeeps should probably go to this event, right? They have a rubber duck race on Saturday. So imagine 2,000 little yellow rubber ducks going down the Bark River, and it's... You can win cash.
3: Okay, now we're talking.
4: And it goes to scholarships to help folks in the Three Pillars community. So right there in Dousman, you've heard me talk about it in Lake Country, it's Three Pillars Woods, and there'll be tents set up. There's a craft fair. There's a classic car show.
5: And everyone's invited.
4: Yeah, okay, free awesome. And open to the public. Check out the campus and the grounds. Like I said, the rubber duck race will be at 1 o'clock, and that kind of wraps up the whole festival. But there's live music. There's a fishing contest. There's a bunch of fun for the kids with those inflatable bouncy houses. There's even a roving magician at Three Pillars Fest.
3: Ah, it's magic.
4: Saturday in Dousman in the Three Pillars Woods. I think it just sounds like a fun time for the whole family. And in the city, you got Bayview Bash.
3: Is this what we're doing instead of the South Shore Frolic? Or Frolics, depending on who you ask.
5: Similar.
4: I feel like the Frolics faded away ages ago. You know, my favorite thing about the Frolics Parade was when they would roll down and steamroll the couches right there in front of Rushmore Records. That was quite ceremonious to get rid of your old furniture.
5: But you can frolic at the Bayview Bash.
3: There you go. And this is away from the lake.
4: Basically a big block party on KK from Potter to Clement. And it really is a neighborhood festival celebrating food and art and music and crafts, even books, and that Bayview community. And they've got live music on like four different stages. It really is one of those good neighborhood festivals. So Bayview Bash on Saturday and a brand new festival, the Freshwater Food and Wine Festival.
3: This sounds like the opposite of the Bayview Bash.
4: Right? This is
3: like one is sort of down
5: to... What do you say?
3: One is sort of down to earth, right? You know, just come as you are, and this is, ooh, fancy. Ooh.
4: This is a full weekend for foodies, for real. There is a great lineup of chefs. Our beloved Chef Dan Jacobs from Top Chef fame, Adam Pollack, Tony Professor Pizza Scardino is part of the culinary lineup, but this is really chock full of chefs, cooking demonstrations, and a real celebration of what's become our food scene here. And now, you know, there are Michelin guides. Not, what do you call them? Investigators? What are they, what's their real name?
5: To be able to determine whether or not.
4: Yeah. They are roving around anonymously right now because now Milwaukee is part of the Great Lakes Michelin Guide that will come out next year.
3: So, you may or may not know this, but how does this work? Is this a pay to get in and then everything's free, or is it free to get in and then you buy your food? Or
4: you buy your ticket, you can get a range of just general admission, or you can get a VIP experience because they have wine tastings, they have a restaurant row, they have food trucks, the Pearl and Pop Champagne and Raw Bar. But not only is that, there's also live entertainment. Charlie Behrens is going to be there. And for music, I'm amused by the food and drink theme. There's a band called Sazerac 5, and the Extra Crispy Brass Band will be there. And as ever, you know, she's kind of like the Good Housekeeping seal of approval. You know it's going to be fun when DJ Shauna is spinning.
5: Okay.
4: So
5: awesome.
4: That is the Freshwater Food and Wine Festival, Saturday and Sunday, full weekend at Henry Meyer Festival Park. And
5: what do we got on the stage?
4: Oh, baby. It is theater season.
3: Yeah, so like kicking off the 26-27 season here.
4: Yeah, and the opening weekend at Milwaukee Chamber Theater, when I say the Witch House, what do you think of?
3: The Witch House in Whitefish Bay. That lady's house with all the creepy stuff in it. As it turns out, she was not a witch.
4: Or art. No, not at all.
3: That's what I meant, art.
4: She's the legendary Wisconsin outsider artist, Mary Knoll. A lot of people know her name, but she's become part of the culture.
3: Not actually a witchy.
4: It's okay to chuckle, and it's okay to find that out. But Marie Kohler is a very renowned playwright here in town, and she wrote a play called Boswell that was on at Next Act Theater recently. And this is her new play, inspired by Mary Knoll, and it's a play with music. There's going to be a live cello that's kind of one of the voices. It's very interesting because Mary Knoll really was a pioneering woman when it came to art. And at that time, I think she was born in the 30s. Like, she was doing things that women kind of weren't encouraged to do by speaking your mind. So, and also, Tony-nominated composer Josh Schmidt, local guy, did well. Got nominated last year for Bug on Broadway. So he has created the soundscape and the

0: music for this. And so I'm very excited to see the launch of Milwaukee Chamber Theater's new season with a Wisconsin world premiere of Maybe We'll Fly. And on the other end, if you kind of like a bromance, TRAYF, T-R-A-Y-F. It's a different word. I'm not sure if it's a Hasidic, if it's a Yiddish word or not, but it is two Orthodox Jewish teenage best friends.
1: Oh, I heard about this one, yeah.
0: They drive a mitzvah tank through 1990s New York City, trying to save the world one good deed at a time. So it's friendship, humor, meaningful, and it's Next Act Theater's kickoff play, and I'm actually going to have a cast party with the TRAYF cast on What's on Tap on Monday. But I'm looking forward to this as well. A more heartwarming kind of play. Sometimes we get anguished in the drama.
2: Right.
0: Speaking of drama, this is really creative. Now when I say Pagliacci, what do you think of? Seinfeld?
1: Opera?
0: I thought maybe you'd be, that's the right answer. I think a lot of people remember the Sad
1: the Tragic
0: Clown, opera.
1: Oh, yes.
0: From Seinfeld.
2: Yes.
0: In West Dallas, in Inspiration Studios, which, funny enough, used to be a funeral home and is now this arts collective with a gallery space and a theater space on the first floor, Brew City Opera is a small opera company here. They are creating an intimate production of Pagliacci, which is this classic opera about a traveling clown who discovers his wife has been unfaithful just before he goes on stage. And the comedy that was lighthearted that starts gets a little dark, gets a little tragic because there's jealousy and rage involved. So Pagliacci, this is a modern presentation. It's going to be intimate, but it's performed in English, except for one song in Italian. And that is on purpose. Sort of like, you know, the Odyssey film is being criticized because it's American English. It's like at some point somebody uses the word dad and it's like, oh, the Greeks didn't use the word dad, you know. I feel like this is similar in that let's make opera, let's understand what they're actually saying, not just go with the big emotions. So that's Pagliacci, one weekend only at Inspiration Studios in West Dallas this weekend. And on the other hand, if you just want to sing along to Sex and Beer, Pat McCurdy at the Argo in Whitefish Bay on Friday.
3: Things we draw here, something like that.
1: I don't know if we know we hold dear. Right?
0: Yes. See, you need a refresher. You should be there Friday night. And another great thing about the Argo and the Whitefish Bay community, they have made it a mission that every single ticket they sell for an Argo show, $1 goes to local artist mental health and well-being causes. So you got that. And if you want to blow some glass, the first ever Midwest Glass Art Expo is happening in West Bend at the Washington County Fair Park and Conference Center.
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3: What would you do to get on television? Would you consider going to prison? Netflix has commissioned an unscripted series based on the notorious Stanford prison experiment that, according to Variety and others, the series, which is titled The New Stanford Prison Experiment, debuts in October. 30 willing participants enter a real prison and are randomly assigned as guards or prisoners. They're thrust into a system of power, hierarchy, and control. They'll discover whether ordinary people inevitably conform to the roles they're given, or whether empathy, morality, and individuality can withstand the forces pushing them in the opposite direction.
4: I mean, do you really get a sense of how it is to be in prison knowing that this is part of a show and you're going to get out?
3: I don't think so. I mean, yeah. So this is after, people may remember this or have read about this. I think there's been movies about it. The Stanford prison experiment. So back in the 70s, a guy actually did this. He had like this fake prison experiment where he had like 24 participants. Some were guards, some were inmates. And there was a lot of like psychological abuse during it. They did like, they had to stop it before a week even ended because the actions of the guards worsened and they're like seeing trouble with how the participants were behaving. So they actually had to stop this early. So now because of that, some studio decides, hey, well, we should try that again.
4: Right. Because what are you trying to accomplish? What are you trying to figure out?
3: The study author ended the experiment back in the 70s on the sixth day, reporting that he was surprised by how much he had internalized his role as superintendent in the prison, and they were having a hard time seeing how the participants were behaving and treating each other. So they decided that this was in Stanford. They did this back in 1971, so now they're bringing it back. As the pressure builds and the balance of power begins to shift, the central question feels more urgent than ever. Does power corrupt?
4: I think there's other ways you could figure out if power corrupts other than...
3: You are so interested, though. You want to see it.
4: Yeah, for about, you know, maybe about 8 or 9 hours, and then that's it.
3: So what I don't get here, I didn't mean to cut you off there. Sorry, Tal. What I don't understand here is whether or not the original experiment didn't have like real inmates and real guards. Does this one, like, are they putting them in like with like men and women who are currently serving time?
4: I don't know about that, because if it didn't work the first time and there weren't any real guards and you had people that were taking on their roles, it sounds like a little too seriously. I don't know if you can incorporate real criminals and real guards in some project that you're trying to do.
3: Probably not.
4: Again, maybe it'll be a ratings hit. I don't know. But to me, it just doesn't make a lot of sense.
3: The first season will consist of 6 45-minute episodes.
4: Will it make it a full season?
3: Well, we'll see. It debuts in October on Netflix. So anything goes. We'll see.
5: We come to play every day, and I'm proud of that. Even after, you know, the celebration last night. A lot of guys didn't get as much sleep as their moms or dads would want them to get. But I think, they handle it responsibly, and

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5: 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This one's back at the track. Gone! Garrett Mitchell goes big fly.
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6: At 10 o'clock, it's 66 degrees, a couple of lingering showers, cloudy conditions the rest of today with a high near 70. From the WTMJ Breaking News Center, I'm Neil Doyle. If it seems like prices at the pump are higher than yesterday, your eyes not deceiving you, we saw some sharp increases across parts of the state.
7: According to AAA, the statewide average for regular gas jumped 23 cents overnight to $4.34 a gallon. That's 45 cents higher than a month ago and $1.45 above this time last year. Drivers in southeast Wisconsin are seeing similar increases, with the Milwaukee Waukesha average up 25 cents to $4.29 per gallon. Diesel is also setting records. The statewide average is now $6.19 a gallon, up 6 cents overnight. The increase is being tied to higher oil prices and disruptions to global energy supplies. Nizer Spencer, WTMJ News.
6: The mayor of Greenfield has formally filed a statement in an effort to remove Police Chief Jay Johnson.
8: According to a statement from the city, the Common Council unanimously decided to remove Johnson after he allegedly had a city poll camera installed outside of his personal residence, then attempted to destroy data related to the case. Johnson has 5 business days to file a rebuttal against the allegations before they go to the Fire and Police Commission to decide if Johnson will be removed. Johnson has been on paid administrative leave since April of 2025. Elizabeth Linton in WTMJ News.
6: Greenfield's Police and Fire Commission is scheduled to meet tonight. Wisconsin's measles outbreak spreading into additional parts of the state. DHS reporting two confirmed cases in Vernon County. That comes just a day after announcing a case in Marathon County. Dr. Ryan Westergaard says the state now up to 166 cases this year.
9: For perspective, the last time that we've had more than even 50 cases in a year was more than 35 years ago.
6: It's not known yet whether the Vernon County cases are connected to the ongoing outbreak in the southwestern part of the state. The Federal Reserve raising interest rates yesterday for the first time in 3 years, and the Fed chair saying it's all in an effort to deal with stubborn inflation.
10: If you've been complaining about inflation for the last couple of years, not just this year, this is finally the Fed kind of doing something about it. On the other hand, you could argue that this is not the best time. You've got gas prices that are high, grocery prices are high, those broader pricing pressures, and Americans, a lot of them, are utilizing debt to try to bridge the gap of affordability. Now that just became much harder with this rate hike, as that debt across the board from credit cards to auto loan, that became more expensive.
6: That's News Nation's Alicia Nieves. The White House pushing back on the move, with the president blaming the board, not Fed Chair Kevin Warsh. There's some encouraging news from the labor sector. ABC's Jim Ryan reports initial claims for jobless benefits fell below 200,000 last week.
11: Economists see it as an indicator of fewer layoffs. 196,000 out-of-work Americans filed their first applications for state jobless benefits in the week just ended, 10,000 fewer than the week before. But those same economists cautioned that the figure might have been skewed by the Labor Day holiday.
6: Take a look at your money here. The WTMJ Annex Wealth Management market update. Everything in the green. The Dow is up 240 points at 51,700. The NASDAQ up well.

0: over 1% at 26,354 and the S&P 500 at 7,620. That's up 67. 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
3: Time for a WTMJ Sports update from the Gruber Law Offices. One call, that's all, Sports Desk. Brewers going for the series sweep in Pittsburgh this afternoon after coming from behind last night for a 5-4 victory. That comeback win just a night removed after the Brewers became the first team in the majors to clinch a division title this year. The focus now shifting to the postseason. Brewers president of baseball operations, Matt Arnold.
4: We've been talking about it. It's just sort of like how to navigate the pitching over the next couple weeks. And then, you know, like you said, just starting to think about what those combinations on our roster might look like, you know, if we're fortunate to get a bye or not. And then I think some of that depends on who we're playing, honestly, you know, so we'll spend a lot of minutes on it.
3: Lefty Kyle Harrison on the mound this afternoon in Pittsburgh, 11:35 first pitch. So all of our coverage starting less than an hour, 11 o'clock right here on WTMJ. Week 2 of the NFL kicks off tonight in Buffalo, the Bills hosting the Detroit Lions. Packers with another road test this Sunday after a tough week 1 loss to the Vikings. Quarterback Jordan Love.
5: I'm always going to have that confidence in those guys that, hey, you know, we'll clean this stuff up. We'll get better. I'm going to keep, you know, having faith in everybody in this locker room. And, you know, it's all about that mindset of trying to go 1-0 this week and putting all of our focus on the Jets.
3: A noon kick Sunday between the Packers and Jets at MetLife Stadium. Take a look at the road. Your WTMJ Time Saver traffic. Couple of crashes to report. We've got 143 southbound. This is right at Locust Street, part of the right shoulder blocked because of that accident. And then closer to downtown, right near Wells, Highway 18, to get onto 43 there. Two of the left lanes are blocked there because of a crash.
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3: As for your forecast, still a couple of lingering showers out there, just some spotty stuff at this point. Otherwise, should be cloudy the rest of today, a high of 70. Tonight, partly cloudy with a low down to 60. Into Friday, that's a better chance. We're going to see rain likely throughout the day tomorrow, maybe some heavy rain as well. Highs in the low 70s. Could maybe then, by the end of it, into Saturday, 1 to 2 inches in some spots. So certainly going to be a bit wet as we head into your weekend. Right now, 62 degrees in Madison, 67 in Kenosha, and we're sitting at 66 in Milwaukee. I'm D.L. Doyle, Outdoor Living Unlimited, WTMJ News Time, 10:08.
7: 11 o'clock on a Thursday means it's time for a full hour of city stories with Urban Milwaukee President Jeremy Janine on Point Taken.
8: I know what you're all saying. First of all, happy Thursday, everybody. I know what you're all saying. What? Why is Jeremy here earlier? That's all discombobulated, to borrow a Dan Schaeferism, who borrowed it from the Milwaukee County Airport. But we have a very short show today because we have Brewers baseball. Oh, by the way, a team that's on its way to 100 wins. Oh, by the way, a team that has the best record of baseball. Oh, by the way, a team that has a chance to win the World Series. And then we have Jeremy Janine.
9: I can throw heat like the Miz.
8: I can at least try. Coming at us with the local city and county heat.
9: Let's start
8: trees
9: out in Wauwatosa.
8: Trees.
9: Disappearing trees.
8: Yeah.
9: So in response to the August 2025 storm, the 1,000-year storm that we talked about at length, MMSD, Milwaukee County, City of Milwaukee, they've all tried all kinds of different things. One of the things was on the Menominee River Parkway near Burleigh Street. So you're out by Mount Mary, kind of heading towards Mayfair Mall. There was this open space, and it flooded a lot, and one of the ideas was, let's reduce erosion, let's create more capacity to retain water. So they planted 100 trees recently. Mm-hmm. Well, they actually planted almost 200 trees, but in the last week or two, 100 of them went missing, which was an odd press release to get last week, that a volunteer went out to inspect the trees, and they weren't there. And my first thought was, someone dug up 100 trees? That's
8: cut off.
9: They cut them off.
10: They didn't dig them up.
9: They did not dig them up, but they took the everything they cut off, with few exceptions.
8: And then stacked the cages around them nicely.
9: So what we're talking about is a tree about the width of a pool cue, about

0: diameter of a pool cue. So,
1: yeah, baby tree.
0: Yeah, not
1: a mature tree.
0: Individually, to cut one of those down, not a lot of work. To cut 100 of them down, insane amount of work. To haul that away, even more insane amount of work. So then your instinct is, Steve, you're going to say something.
2: I got two very specific questions.
0: Yes.
2: Were any of these potentially, at some point, larger trees, because they're little trees now, in the line of sight for any neighbors in that area?
0: My first question to Graham Kilmer, our reporter who went out to the site to cover it, no, because they were filling a gap between two wooded areas. Okay, so you actually couldn't see them from the nearby houses.
2: Was there any public meetings that discussed this project before the trees were planted?
0: I believe they were discussed. I don't know about one meeting for this one project.
2: No, not a separate meeting, but it's part of another. I would go back and look at the minutes of that meeting to see who spoke from the public's perspective, because there's often open comments. If anyone did, who objected to this idea? That's where I'd start my investigation.
0: I assume that is exactly where Milwaukee County Parks went, but to their comments on the day it happened last Friday, they weren't aware of any opposition to this project whatsoever. So
2: you never know.
1: So is it just a mystery?
0: It's a mystery at this point. There was a spot, Graham went and looked around. You could walk down to the river and actually throw the trees in there. So they might not have hiked them away. They could have tossed them and let them float down the river.
1: So there's no cameras, I'm guessing. Where are these flock cameras when you need them? Jeez.
2: Why don't you stick them in the parks?
0: Well,
1: so it's just
0: a
1: mystery. But how much does it cost? As far as just money wasted on trees to do a good thing, as far as how it was going to benefit everyone as those trees matured.
0: This is what really surprised me, because trees can get really expensive, but these 100 trees, the county estimates the cash value is only about $6,000.
2: Yeah, because they're little trees. Now, I'm intrigued by the part that you had in the story. They took all the cages that were around them and stacked them nicely. Like, it doesn't suggest vandalism. It's like an organized effort to just remove the damn trees.
1: Is there a window of time when this would have happened, as far as when someone when they were there versus when they were noticed that they were not there anymore?
0: I don't know that the date when they last knew they were there. On Friday, the county only knew they disappeared because a volunteer went and walked through. Again, this isn't a spot you can see from the road.
1: Yeah.
0: So the theory that some homeowner wanted a better view goes out the window real quick. They're just gone.
2: All right. What about the Lions Park piece? Because that suggests this has happened before. Is there a direct link, if we know, between those two things?
0: Not to the county's immediate knowledge, but they have had trees disappear on them before. Never at this quantity.
2: That's more stealing them to plant them somewhere else.
0: Yes.
2: Yeah, this is not that.
0: That was my first instinct. Someone was really hard up for a landscaping job. And they're like, I'll go take a bunch of trees. But 100.
2: What was the kind of tree? Did I miss that part?
0: That I don't know off the top of my head.
2: It's
0: probably, Graham Kilmer wrote it up yesterday. He's got photos if you want to see it. All under.
2: I'm looking at one of the photos. It's interesting that there's a lot of work that goes. People think it's just 100 trees, little trees, no big deal. But there's a lot of work when you cage them to protect them from wildlife and people doing the things that they did. It's a lot of work involved with that. So it's not just, what did you say, $6,000 for the trees. It's all the work that went into planting the trees and, you know, caging them. There's a lot of the county, I'm assuming.
0: Yes.
2: Yeah, work done on this project. It's not wasted.
0: And especially because you got to dig up the 100 stumps that are now left behind just to be able to plant the 100 trees you wanted in the first place.
2: Who hates trees like that?
1: What a jerk.
2: Yeah.
0: High school pranks, out of control.
1: Bad karma on that person.
2: Yeah.
1: All right.
2: I don't know what group or person would want to do that. I just don't get it.
1: I don't know. Can we move on?
2: Yeah. All right. That's enough on trees.
1: So, potholes. Let's talk about potholes.
0: Another fun subject. And we're actually, Kristen and I, we talked about it at length last week with Todd. We've talked about this going back to April when the situation got really bad because of the weather. Good friend Todd Alba. The Milwaukee Common Council did something really interesting on Monday, though. They're protected by state law, the city of Milwaukee and cities all across the state, from having to pay a damage claim. If you drive your truck right over the top of a pothole, damage your vehicle, even if the pothole was pre-reported, as long as the city's fixing it within its normal schedule, it doesn't have to pay you any money. The Milwaukee Common Council, Bob Bauman, Lamont Westmoreland, appear poised to change that. When people came before the Judiciary and Legislation Committee on Monday, usually a sad affair where the council's just like, no, no, no, sue us if you want to try and get money. They said, okay, we'll settle 50%, 50%, 50%. I asked Alderman Bauman afterwards, and he said they're trying to send a message to the Department of Public Works that they're fed up with the response on potholes.
1: Oh.
2: And we got a lot of potholes. Now, I drive a Jeep. I don't care. I actually aim for the potholes because I'm driving a Jeep, and I just want to be a tough guy. But, I mean, they can do some.
1: Ducks go flying?
2: I've had to limit the amount of ducks on the dash because they all go wiping off to the right and make a big mess and distract me from driving, which I don't want. All right, he is Jeremy Janine, UrbanWalkie.com. We're taking a break. We'll get to the tchotchke shop that everybody asks about, the famous tchotchke shop that they run.

0: 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We're just getting warmed up in a special only 1 hour edition. So we are going to jam a lot into this hour, folks, as we get ready for Brewers baseball coming up early on 620 WTMJ.
1: The race for the pennant is on.
2: Fly ball center field. It's hit well. Grisham back. It is gone!
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2: Drive to left. We are tied!
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3: What did Tim Michaels do?
0: Hey, it's WTMJ. This is Steve Scafidi, of course. 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
0: Jeremy Janine, great local journalist, urbanmilwaukee.com is where you can find their great work. He and other great journalists in the city of Milwaukee covering city and county news, and we spend always an hour on Thursdays talking about it. Where are we going next?
5: Let's head to City Hall, where something that Common Council thought it settled in late 2023, turns out new city attorney came in and said, nope, what you did was technically illegal. If you want a raise, you're going to have to vote again.
6: So, oh, yeah.
5: Under state law, an elected official cannot give themselves a raise,
0: right,
5: but they can vote for a raise after their term is up. So the Common Council, mayor, all the elected officials in the city of Milwaukee, their term is up in 2028. Going back to 2023, after the sales tax issue was resolved, after they had given raises to a lot of people and city workers, general city workers that hadn't had raises for many years, they passed a raise for themselves. The Common Council and other elected officials hadn't had a raise since 2008. So 2024, long time. They gave themselves a raise that was supposed to, if general city workers got a 3% raise, they could get up to a 3% raise. Turns out by doing that, the switch from Tierman Spencer's city attorney to Evan Goyke, he was like, nope, this violates state law. There was an opinion that came out on Friday. The Common Council is now going through the process of giving themselves what seems like an eye-popping 8% raise, but that is because they'll have gone 4 years again without any raise. It is less than the 9% raise the general city workers have gotten. And then they're going to give themselves a 2% raise every year going forward, 29, 30, 31.
6: So wait, which part of it was illegal? Was it the timing of it?
5: The timing of it, that they said every year, if city workers get up to a 3% raise, we can get up to that same raise. The determination by Evan Goyke was that means you're voting on your raise every year. And that's what happened last year. The mayor proposed a 2% raise for general city workers. Common Council said, let's give them 3%. That, you know, in the back of their mind was probably the fact that if they get 3%, we get 3%.
6: Is there a better way to do this as far as when it comes to elected officials' pay and pay increases, knowing that everything gets more expensive and having something tied to inflation? Like, it makes sense as far as, you know, public servants also giving them a fair wage as they do this work and prices go up, but also to have them vote on their own, even if it's for the future. Like, is there not a better way to do this at all levels?
5: Certainly probably is. Like, out there, there's, you probably hit on the best

0: solution, which is just indexing it to inflation. You could have a ridiculous referendum on it. I don't think we need to get into the weeds on voting. Should Marina Dmitrievich get a 1.5% or a 2% raise as a voting public?
1: Yeah.
0: But yeah, there's certainly a better way than having this big fight every couple of years.
1: Is there examples of other places that do it better?
0: Not to my knowledge, okay. But my purview only goes as far as Wisconsin,
1: fair.
0: Really.
1: That's fair.
2: So much is covered by laws and regulations. You can't just do whatever you want.
0: And state laws, not federal laws.
2: Speaking of money and challenges to budgets, the MCTS, is it 24% shortfall? A big number, right?
0: Yeah, so they have a structural issue, which is, again, an inflation issue. Much of the operating funding for the MCTS comes from the state. The state has maintained that operating funding, but they haven't increased it. So as all the other costs have gone up, the purchasing power of that money goes down. MCTS, as we talked about last week, is now weighing the question of coverage. Do you want a system that covers as much of Milwaukee County as possible? Or do you push for ridership? Do you want to serve as many people as you possibly can? The big update from last week is we now have those two design concepts. They're very drastically different. Mm-hmm. Looking at the ridership model, it essentially, looking at the former mayor of Oak Creek, it ends essentially service to Oak Creek because there's just not as many riders, not initially in Oak Creek, but the gap between Oak Creek and downtown.
2: Yeah, I was mayor when that started, that service really started. And one of the biggest catalysts at the time, and I'm sure now, is the growth of some big companies out there like Amazon and some others along that corridor who are really looking to get workers who come to work that way. That was one of the links.
0: Yeah, and the challenge, and like it makes all the sense in the world to bus people to Amazon. The county's model of providing a fixed bus route to get there is very expensive on a per mile basis. Right. So maybe we'll see shuttles to Oak Creek.
1: I was
0: going to
1: say, it seems like something that Amazon could afford to have shuttles throughout Milwaukee County and bring people to work.
0: I think that's likely what's happening. You see that already with the Kenosha facility, that you'll see shuttles operating out of Milwaukee down there. But there's now a survey.
1: Okay.
0: Go on ridemcts.com, go on Urban Milwaukee. I think basically every media outlet in town, including I saw Adam Roberts for 620 WTMJ, covered this yesterday when it was announced.
1: So you can vote on this. The votes will come in. That's public opinion. Who ultimately will decide?
0: The county board and county executive will decide. There's the decision that will likely come as part of the budget, which will be finalized in early November.
2: And if you're a bus rider, I think you should definitely weigh in, because ultimately I think the riders who use that system every day for all the various reasons they do should have a big say in how that system goes forward. But the budgets are tight and very challenging. We'll take a break here. It's Jeremy Janine. Where's that tchotchke shop?
0: 755 North Milwaukee Street, or online at urbanmilwaukeethestore.com.
2: Some very cool stuff that you can buy, sort of remembering a trip to Milwaukee or just celebrating the fact that you live in one of the greatest places on a Great Lake. All right, we'll be back after this.
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1: Hey, it's Kristen Bry from Point Taken on 620 WTMJ. 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
4: Welcome back to Point Taken. I am Kristen Bry, along with Steve Scafidi and an early Jeremy Jandine on this Thursday because we are out early for the Brewers. All right, new dashboard tracks displacement disc. What do those words mean together?
5: And that needed explaining to the audience, and the audience was the Community Development Alliance, CDA, a relatively new nonprofit created in 2021 by Zilber Greater Milwaukee Foundation, a number of groups focused exclusively on housing in Milwaukee County, particularly the city of Milwaukee. Their plan from 2021, a 30-year vision to create 32,000 new black and brown homeowners to erase what is a stark racial divide in housing equity in Milwaukee. So they have an annual conference, and they every year are trying to tackle their goals. They've had some really big successes in terms of the $10-plus million acquisition fund by Axe Housing. They're developing housing for early childhood educators. So owner-occupied housing, so trying to bridge the gap not only between a tough employment sector and a housing challenge, but one of the things they've been missing, according to T. Whaley Smith, the chief alliance officer, is data and a way to actually visualize that data. Yesterday they unveiled the displacement risk dashboard, and it looks at kind of two primary areas. It looks at four different areas, eight different scores, but two primary things to watch. One, in parts of Milwaukee, you're at risk of being displaced for the traditional reasons we think of from coastal cities, gentrification. Someone wealthier moves in, it starts a cycle where rents and home values in the neighborhood go up. Those are the traditional things in River West and Bayview and the East Side, even some Washington Heights areas. But the other challenge that Milwaukee faces, and this is a significant one, is disinvestment or abandonment, where your home is no longer habitable. We talk about Highgrove Housing, Highgrove Holdings, and their challenges with their 200 houses. In the Amani neighborhood, over, I think it's a 10-year period, they've lost something like 500 housing units. So people can't live there, not because they can't afford it, because there's literally not a house that is safe for them to live in. Looking at a number of different data sources, they've mapped this for Milwaukee County. The interesting thing is it doesn't generate the traditional map that you see, where the poorest areas or the minority majority areas are the areas that are highlighted. It's pockmarked all over the city of different areas. And looking just east of Washington Park, the most interesting area that T. Whaley Smith highlighted was there's one census tract that is facing gentrification problems, and the one next to it, so literally across the street in one case, there are disinvestment challenges that are preventing people from living there. The goal is to be able to have policymakers use this tool to really invest in the right resources in the right neighborhoods.
4: It matters, but, like, is it more expensive to rehabilitate some of these houses that have been disinvested or just build new housing?
5: It on a case-by-case basis. Okay. The city did Homes MKE. They fixed up a little over 100 homes. They tried to fix their, like, most savable homes, knowing that an equal number just had to get demolished. And then you had groups like the CDA developing those new early child educator homes.
6: It's good that they're looking at using technology to look at this, because this is something that we just go by the wayside. No one would know this level of detail. And using data is always important. I think for this question, we want to have better neighborhoods. There's a lot of pieces, moving pieces to that story. This is one of the pieces. So now we kind of know what we're looking at. Now we can address the problem.
5: And one of the things, like, again, pointing to the mayor of Oak Creek to go to the show is a frequent thing. Oak Creek shows up on this map, but it's probably not for disinvestment. But what level of gentrification, how does that rank the entire service? And you can read about it under Milwaukee. Lines up the entire county against one another ranking.
6: He is Jeremy Jandine. UrbanMilwaukee.com is where you can find their great work. We have a shortened show today. We'll be out for early for Brewers, taking on the Pittsburgh Pirates. Brewers have done very well this season, as we all know. We got local news update from America's favorite newsman, Neil Doyle, and now the latest from ABC.
7: ABC News. I'm Sherry. Preston, gas prices on the rise again.
4: Gas with me to my corner.
7: They've risen to $4.45 a gallon, up 16 cents in a week, 39 cents in a month, and $1.24 in a year. New photos showing a lot of damage to U.S. military bases in the Middle East amid the war. Planes, buildings, and barracks all targeted by drones and

0: missiles. Here's ABC's Mary Bruce.
1: A rare look at the toll it's taking on American military assets in the region. ABC News obtaining images sent to us by active service members who we are not naming show the extent of some of the damage. For months, Pentagon Chief Pete Hegseth has downplayed Iran's attacks.
0: Fresh worries about AI, with OpenAI now saying it has identified six more instances of its artificial intelligence systems engaging in concerning behavior and ducking oversight. NTSB investigators still looking into the news chopper crash in Los Angeles that killed three people. This is ABC News.
2: 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I'm Neil Doyle. One person is dead after a shooting on Milwaukee's west side. Officers say they found a 29-year-old victim near 32nd and McKinley Wednesday night. Police say they did locate a suspect near the scene. That person was arrested. A separate shooting was reported about 30 minutes earlier near 20th and Vliet, left a 17-year-old injured. That teen was taken to the hospital. No one arrested in that shooting. A months-long drug investigation in Sheboygan leading to one arrest and more than $100,000 worth of drugs seized. Police executing search warrants at four separate locations across the city this week, saying they recovered more than 10 pounds of marijuana, 4 pounds of cocaine, and nearly 13 ounces of meth. Investigators also seizing several guns and a vehicle. A 34-year-old man from Sheboygan was arrested. Professional football could be making a return to Milwaukee next summer.
3: The temporarily named Milwaukee Pro Football would be an expansion market along with Indianapolis and Cincinnati in the Continental Football League, which has no affiliation with the league of the same name from the 1960s. A team name and venue has not yet been chosen for the Milwaukee franchise, though a community ballot on the team's website lists American Family Field, the Milwaukee Mile, Hart Park, and a temporary location along the lakefront as possibilities. Three home games are proposed for the inaugural season, with player tryouts scheduled for January. Adam Roberts, WTMJ News.
2: 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Take a look at the roads. Your WTMJ Time Saver traffic still dealing with this crash. 43 southbound right at Locust Street. It's over on the right shoulder, so not really causing any major backups, but just something to be mindful of. Got some slowdowns near the ballpark right in the stadium interchange, both east and westbound. Otherwise, everything else looking okay. As for your forecast, we've seen some lingering showers as we move throughout the morning. Should get some dry time this afternoon. Cloudy skies with a high near 70. Partly cloudy tonight with a low down to 60. And that sets up a pretty rainy day for us Friday. Could see showers throughout the day. Maybe some heavy rain at times tomorrow with a high of 70. And then more rain as we head into Saturday. Maybe another 1 to 2 inches with a high of 71. Right now, 64 degrees in Sheboygan. We're sitting at 65 in Waukesha. And it's 66 in Milwaukee. I'm Neil Doyle, Outdoor Living Unlimited, WTMJ News Time, 10:34.
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1: Welcome back to Point Taken. I am Kristen Bry, along with Steve Scafidi and Jeremy Janine. We got less than a half hour left until Brewers baseball, but we still got more stories to cover in Milwaukee and Milwaukee County. Where are we going next, Jeremy?
2: This one's going to be the wet topic that if we went outside, it's happening right now. Let's talk about the Milwaukee Metropolitan Sewerage District. It smells as good as it sounds.
1: Talk about poop water.
2: So as it rains, the combined sewer system picks up water, and the allegation by some, including Common Ground, Southeastern Wisconsin, and a number of whistleblowers, which I think the number of whistleblowers is up around 24, many former employees of Veolia, the company that manages the system, is that Veolia is, because of different incentives, had not been managing the system in a way that optimized its performance. So it was running at, let's hypothetically say, 80% of capacity. Instead, it should be running at 90%. That became this huge campaign from Common Ground, a very public issue. And in the midst of all of that, MMSD, the sewerage district, was bidding out its operating contract. They were down to two bidders, Veolia for another 10-year agreement, or Jacobs, the Dallas-based engineering firm. Now, the board of MMSD created a subcommittee made up of people that aren't on the board, so an independent group. That group recommended Jacobs, actually, based primarily on price, as I understand it. That the board has not taken up that recommendation yet, but in the interim period, Veolia has sued over the issue. They raised a number of concerns, including unrealistically low pricing for maintenance and labor costs that they said effectively steered the contract towards Jacobs. They also allege that MMSD is putting its thumb on the scale to make this happen, and they cite that Dennis Grzynski, the attorney who's led the subcommittee group, met with Common Ground at some point, and they said that was a sign of something improper. They've, again, sued in federal court, and a judge has ruled that, at least for now, he's not ruling on the merits of the case, but MMSD can't move forward with issuing a new contract.
3: I'll fully admit I don't know the depth of this story and all the nuance of it, but you have a company who wants the contract, but is suing the agency that would give them the contract. There's got to be a lot more to this story, I would think.
2: We'll see that play out, I think, in federal court, because they'll have to produce the evidence. It's not unheard of for someone to try, as an organization that's about to lose a bidding process, to try and sue to reset that bidding process. Happened for all kinds of different reasons and all kinds of different situations. That could be what's happening here. They could have a very legitimate gripe. I don't know what the nature of the contact between Dennis Grzynski and Common Ground was. I don't believe, just knowing Dennis and knowing Common Ground, that they intentionally steered it a certain way, but I don't know the inside information there. This is something Graham Kilmer's covered at length for us. Lots of reporting out there on everything that's happened, including the most recent thing, the judge putting the pause, the injunction in place.
1: That's what I feel like MMSD has been in the news a lot lately. Is it just over this contract issue, or is there more stuff going on?
2: Well, it's rained so much that it puts them in the news, regardless if they want it.
3: If it doesn't rain, you don't talk about them.
2: It's merited or not. That 25-plus year history of the deep tunnel, it's done its job reducing sewer overflows. We've now had this 1,000-year storm. We had more big rain in April with successive storms, one after another, that it's just pushed the deep tunnel to the forefront. There's also the Bayview Tunnel. Actually, Caitlin Luby at the Journal Sentinel has done great reporting on this. The sewer overflow out of Bayview. We've had a lot of flooding in Bayview. MMSD's analysis said no, that blockage was a real issue, but it didn't cause flooding on its own.
3: All right, let's take a quick break because I want to get to public safety, which is a big chunk of our next half hour. Jeremy Janine, UrbanMilwaukee.com. Let's get the straight talk on those jail tablets. That's in the news. Even in the governor's race. How about that? Talking governor's race with Jeremy Janine. We'll get to that after this.
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5: All right, shortened show, an hour, and we're going to get out early for Brewers. They are wrapping up their series with the Pirates. So far, so good. They're on their march to 100 wins, which is amazing. Jerry Mangine, UrbanMilwaukee.com, joining us. Let's talk fire department, public safety.
6: Yeah, so one of the things the Common Council does through the budget, which is coming up again, is putting in all these footnotes, things they want departments to study. Coming out of the 2026 budget was study smaller vehicles, MFD, Milwaukee Fire Department. Chief Aaron Lipsky appeared in late July to a council committee to say, we have, and actually we've done it once, going back about a decade, and it ended terribly. That they essentially had their firefighters hopping in another vehicle. Then they get a call for a fire, and they couldn't get to that fire because they didn't have the vehicle. They had a paramedic supplemental model. That actually worked well. He's looking at scaling that up. Council's talking about funding it. But Chief Aaron Lipsky has one more idea, which is instead of worrying about bigger or smaller vehicles, let's get more mechanics. That'll increase our uptime for our vehicles. We can also make money fixing fire trucks for Cut A, St. Francis.
1: Because whatever happened, this was last year's story, right? As far as how expensive it was to get new fire trucks?
6: That's the genesis of why this is being discussed, is fire trucks take a long time and they cost a lot more money than they used to.
1: So it's like, what other vehicles that are less expensive and faster to obtain can firefighters actually use?
6: Use an off-the-shelf Suburban, paint it red, use it for medical runs. Sort of works.
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1: All right, we're going to be heading to Brewers baseball pretty soon here. Early out for us on Point Taken, and Jeremy Janine is wrapping it up with us on Thursday, so thanks for coming in early.
11: Thank you.
1: On a soggy, damp Thursday in Milwaukee, and sounds like that's going to be the story for the rest of the weekend. All right, this is a big story, getting a lot of press, especially with the governor's race, these jail tablets.
11: Tom Tiffany has made it an issue, but Sheriff Danita Ball has tried to insert herself in it, and it became an issue because Judge David Borowski, Milwaukee County judge, very strongly worded individual, went on a bit of a spree questioning why Thomas Zollicoffer, who was accused of murder, had access to this tablet and why he was contacting a witness in the case 1,500 times.
1: Yeah.
11: And this is an important distinction right away. The 1,500 times were phone calls, not using the tablet.
12: Okay, that's an important distinction.
11: But why do these people have tablets? And what are these tablets connected to? And Sheriff Danita Ball, I had lots of questions about that when I started hearing about that. The tablets are given out in Milwaukee County Jail and the jails in other counties in Wisconsin. They are not connected to the internet. They're connected to an internal network first. And if you were to receive a message from them, you have to first accept the message from that individual. Important distinction about the Milwaukee County Jail, most of the people in the jail have not been convicted for a crime yet, or if they're there, they haven't been convicted of a very serious crime.
1: Someone asked me this question. So is one of the reasons that they're allowed to have these is to correspond with their legal consultation?
11: I believe so, yes. Or their family. If you get arrested and put in jail, you haven't been convicted of a crime yet. This gives you connection to the outside world. If the people you're contacting opt into that, you can also pay for limited entertainment, and there is free educational offerings.
12: Two things. One, Milwaukee County is not the only county that uses this program.
11: Correct. The state has a program. The federal government also has a program.
12: And doesn't this date back to Walker?
11: The
12: program?
11: The state's program dates back to Walker.
12: Yeah. So this isn't like a new thing or unique to Milwaukee County. So to make it a David Crowley issue is dumb.
1: Well, I would remind people that campaign ads are not reality.
12: I know. Yeah. But just as like, because this popped up, and I was actually talking to my friend who works in criminal social justice and defense, and she was like, these are super firewalled. And also, there's all this other conversation as far as getting paper into, like, you can no longer get a Christmas card in prison because there's thoughts of like paper getting laced with like LSD and stuff like that. So like these, they serve as a function as far as what you were even allowed to get from the outside world now as on this tablet.
11: Yes. And again, they're not connected. You talked about super firewall. They're not connected to the internet. So the story that someone was accessing inappropriate materials on the World Wide Web, the internet,
12: is not true.
11: It's not true. That's not how the device works.
1: So we know what Tiffany says about it because I've seen the ads. What is County Executive David Crowley say about it?
11: I mean, I would point back to your point about campaign ads not necessarily being the truth. Crowley tries to turn the whole thing into Tiffany voted for something about the Epstein files, and so the response is not necessarily about the substance of the issue.
1: God.
12: Politics is dumb?
1: Politics is stupid. Let's put it that way. All right. There's a good news story. New York tech firm opens second headquarters in Milwaukee.
11: Well, that one we just talked about.
1: Oh, so. That's right. We just did that one. Why am I not reading these in order? What would you like to cover in our last
12: round? Because we're working against the clock as far as we got to be out on a very precise time.
1: You got me out of order.
12: Time.
1: You're out of order.
12: Sorry, Steve.
1: You're out of order.
11: On the good news front, the Milwaukee Downtown Dog Park won an international award from the International Downtown Association. I think if 794 is to stay, this is underneath. We'll see more of this.
1: I heard this story. This is like renowned.
12: I was going to say, Matt Dorner must be really proud. I feel like in the entire length of my relationship of knowing Matt Dorner, he was like, when we first met, he was trying to get more funding and support for this dog park. And so now that it is an award-winning dog park, good job, Matt.
11: Matt and Paul Schwartz at the Third Ward, they put in a lot of time into making this project a reality. And then Fromm Foods helped get it over the finish line.
1: All right, you got 2 minutes to crescendo out to Brewers. What would you like to cover in those 2 minutes?
11: We talked about it a bit last week, but searching for answers on Water Street violence. Bob Bauman is essentially throwing in the towel, saying he doesn't think there's a legislative solution available. A lot more on that. Interview with at least a spokesperson for Silk. The Milwaukee Election Commission, going back to that mistake in August when the results were delayed, Paulina Gutierrez testified this week that she says that was an example of the safeguards actually working. Unfortunately, it delayed the results, but the integrity of the system, based on multiple independent people that audited it, shows that no results were altered.
1: Mm-hmm.
11: On the Housing Authority front, Ayanna Elzey is joining the board. That might be a familiar name because you might know her grandpa, Marvin Pratt, her mom, Councilwoman Andrea Pratt, and her dad, Damian Elzey. She is an attorney with MWH Law Group, will be a prominent voice on the Housing Authority Board, I'm sure. And then one big thing happening near the airport, the city's largest ever solar array is now online.
1: Have you seen this?
11: It's College Avenue. It's huge.
1: It's massive.
11: So there was already a smaller one there. They've now upgraded it to 6.8 megawatts.
1: Although I would argue great use of land that's going to be used for nothing else.
11: Yeah, exactly why it's there.
1: It's in a piece that's just going to sit there otherwise, so you might as well stick all those solar arrays in there.
11: So you can see that on our Milwaukee. The mayor's also promoting it on his social media accounts. It powers 80 city buildings. That's not 80 homes. That's 80 big city buildings.
12: Yeah.
1: Great use of that technology. All right, real quick. This is just a beef. Remember we've talked about, for example, Michigan here with these landscaped areas. I love the fact that they're planting them, But if you're going to plant stuff, that means you got to go back and weed these things. And I drive by here every morning. There's weeds 4 feet tall. Don't be a landscaper, whoever that is, County Parks. Is that who does City Parks?

0: City of Milwaukee yeah. Department of Public
1: What are you
0: Works.
1: Doing? Stick some. If you're going to plant them, get the weeds out.
2: They're filling
0: puddles. Yeah. That is true.
1: It drives me nuts.
0: The bioswales are intended to have more leafy, natural things because they're deeper, but I can't speak to Michigan.
2: Can you confirm that they're weeds?
1: Yeah, I know what a weed looks like.
2: You sure it's not just a native plant?
1: No.
2: Sometimes native plants look like weeds.
1: No, trust me, it's a weed. Real quick, I once took a picture of a 4-foot-tall weed that was growing in on a county part of Oak Creek that they let grow for all summer. It was 4 feet tall. I sent him a picture. And I go, why wouldn't you ever like cut that down or something? It's like, no, we didn't get to it. So I went and cut it down. I shouldn't have to do that.
0: Good on you, Samaritan.
1: All right. You'll be back next week, yes?
0: Absolutely.
1: All right. He is Jeremy Janine, UrbanMilwaukee.com. Great local journalism. As good as it gets. Bill and Joe tomorrow with a sort of a revamped lineup. Brewers baseball is next.
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14: We're ready for brunch with the Brew Crew today as the Brewers and Pirates finish up their three-game series at PNC Park. Hi, everybody. Jeff Levering with you alongside is Lane Grindle, and our producer and engineer is Kent Sommerfeld. Some scattered clouds in the area. We had some rain early today, but the tarp is off the field.

0: We should be good to go for this afternoon's tilt. It'll be Kyle Harrison making the start for the Brewers. Wilbur Dotel, a right-hander, will be the opener for the Pirates. 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
0: Sun trying to poke through some clouds here in downtown Pittsburgh. Brewers head to Baltimore after the ball game today. Middle city of our three-city road trip. And Lane, the Brewers trying to sweep the Pirates. They swept the Pirates here in September a year ago, but this has been a house of horrors of sorts for the Brewers in years past. But I'm not sure that they have exercised their demons here, but nonetheless, they have an opportunity to sweep the Pirates this afternoon.
9: Yeah, and I just think for the Brewers right now, they just want to keep moving forward. Yes, they've, as we talked about last night of the broadcast, checked some important boxes postseason NL Central, but there's a lot more to play for this team over these next 10 games, including here today. So try to get that number one seed. That's I think the magic number 6 now, to get the number one seed over the Dodgers. So you just keep pushing for that, and in the meantime try to get some guys right too. And that's, I think, one of the storylines for today with Kyle Harrison on the mound for the Crew.
0: We talk to Pat Murphy a lot about Kyle Harrison coming up in a couple of moments, but for Bryce Terang and Jackson Churio, they are both close to the 2020 seasons, 3 stolen bases away for Jackson Churio, 1 homer, 1 stolen base away for Bryce Terang.
9: Yeah, and you look at Bryce Terang, his WAR, which we can get kind of technical with that term, but it's a more common term now, I think, in baseball than it was 15 years ago or so. He's the second highest WAR among position players in baseball behind Pete Crow Armstrong. So between defense and what he's done offensively, his ability to get on base, he's having his best season in the big leagues, and that includes last year when he went on that tear in the month of August to put up those great numbers a season ago. And for Jackson Churio, he just keeps getting better with age. I can't wait to see what a 25-year-old Jackson Churio is going to look like in this league.
0: With a full season, too. He missed a month last year, and he missed a month to begin the season this year. Those are the keys to the game. 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
4: 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Jeff Levering joined by Brewers manager Pat Murphy. And Murph, an opportunity to go for a series sweep today against the Pirates. You've got Kyle Harrison on the mound today. Before we get into yesterday, just want to get your thoughts on Kyle, who's going to make the start today. Just trying to get him back on the right track. What do you hope to see from Kyle on the mound?
5: Yeah, he hasn't had the best luck. And as we try to get him back on track where he gets his confidence back, he is throwing the ball well. He hasn't landed his breaking ball as much. And there's a fine line, as you know, there's a fine line between, you know, being on point and just being a little bit off. Sometimes that can reflect as being way off. But I think he's closer than people think, and I expect him to pitch well today against a very good lineup.
4: What was the thinking of his last appearance coming out of the bullpen, and then, all right, he's going to make a start today? Again, there's some moments there. It's almost a glorified bullpen day for him when he comes out of the pen like that, right? So take me through some of the decision-making on the coming out of the pen and then starting today.
5: Well, I mean, first and foremost, we want to do what's best for him. So when he's available to pitch, we want to get him in there and maybe in a shorter period of time where he can gain some confidence, and then get him out of there and then do it again and repeat and whatever. We're kind of doing the same thing today. I wouldn't expect him to go long today. We do have some backup for him. So I think it's all about getting him confidence, getting out there, throwing the ball good.
4: The weather should be decent today, knocking on everything that we've got around us right now. But again, the matchup is one that Kyle has had some success against. He's thrown well against the Pirates this year. I'm sure that may have had something to do with the decision, too.
5: Well, I mean, he was going to pitch this week, these three games. So it's a matter of starting him on the front end. Really, it didn't come into play too much, Jeff. It was a matter of he's going to pitch a few innings here for sure.
4: More with Murph in just a moment on the Brewers Radio Network.
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3: On Deck Show, Built by Menards, continues from PNC Park in Pittsburgh. And Murph, wanted to discuss just last night, just very briefly, in the approach that you guys had. Jared Jones, going into last night, he'd been throwing the ball exceptionally well, some really good at-bats. But the ability to come back, it's just something that this team has done time in and time out.
4: Yeah, it's a good group. You know, Jones was great. You know, his stuff was electric from pitch one last night. He dominated in the first inning. But then we got to a point where two quick outs, and then we were able to string some hits together, great at-bats, and that's what we do. Two outs is a long way from three outs, so we used it and got ourselves close in the game, got him out of there, and then had a chance to win it at the end.
3: And for Christian Yelich to come up with that big hit, I mean, it's a fastball, hits it down the left field line. To come up with that big hit in that moment, a day after everybody clinches, and maybe it was a little longer night for most people that they were used to, but to see your guy come in and do something like that was pretty special.
4: Really was. Christian hasn't had the numbers this year that he had in the previous years, or previous year for sure, but he's still very responsible, and that patent line drive down the left field line is something that it's hard to defend. He's had a lot of hard contacts taken away from him this year in particular, but that was clutch at a big time. So great win for us.
3: Murph, the emergency is fine. We're all good. Don't worry, the TV is all good. We're fine. I don't think we got that on the microphone. So we're going to be good. Enjoy your last day here in Pittsburgh and then on to Baltimore after the ballgame.
4: Thanks, Jeff. Appreciate it.
3: Brewers manager Pat Murphy. We'll have more of the On Deck Show Built by Menards when we come back on the Brewers Radio Network.
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8: 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Wrapping up this three-game series here this afternoon, it's time to look at the current NL Central standings and some of the other standings around baseball just in general. 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Brewers have already won this Central. They currently have a 10.5 game lead over the Cubs. Brewers 95-57, the Cubs 85-68, Pittsburgh behind them in third place at 75-77, St. Louis 75-78, and Cincinnati sitting at 71-81. Right now the Brewers have a 2.5 game lead over Tampa Bay for the best record in baseball. They have a 3-game lead, but really a 3-plus game.

0: lead, if you will, because they have the tiebreaker over the Dodgers for the best record in the National League. And they have a 6.5 game lead over Atlanta in terms of at least securing a bye. So things are trending in a very good direction on all of those accounts for Milwaukee. The wild card standings look like this. The Cubs 1.5 up on that last spot. The Phillies 1 game up and just a half game back of the Cubs to host a wild card series. San Diego has that final wild card spot as the 6th seed. Arizona is right now 3.5 back of San Diego in those standings. Nobody else within any kind of real striking distance. The injury report is presented by the Orthopedic Associates of Wisconsin. Injured? 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Garrett Mitchell, not in the lineup again here today. Remember, he was scratched last night with neck stiffness and did not participate in last night's game. Grant Anderson and Bryce Wilson continue rehab assignments at AAA Nashville. We have more of the On Deck Show, built by Menards. Josh Maurer is going to continue his conversation from Tuesday with Brandon Woodruff when we return after this on the Brewers Radio Network.
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0: Back with you here on the On Deck Show, built by Menards. On Tuesday night, you heard Josh Maurer's first part of his conversation with Brewers veteran starting pitcher Brandon Woodruff. We let you listen into part two of that conversation now, where Josh asks Woody about his role as a mentor to some of the younger players.
6: What's it like for you this year in particular? I would guess a little bittersweet, right, because you haven't been out there as much as you wanted to, but you were still a part of this, and you had some big appearances early. Is this one different?
7: You know, the last few years has been a little different for me. It's oddly been – it doesn't feel like a different role for me, but I feel like I'm a good voice for these younger starters. And you know what? When I'm on the field, I feel like I can still – do a pretty good job, and I still think that you know, I can do that in the future, and we'll kind of see how this progression for me goes. But it's been really fun to see the maturation of these young starters and kind of the ups and downs and how they're handling it, because I went through it. I went through everything they're going through, and it's so cool to see them day in and day out, and looking back on it now, when I was their age trying to find my way in the big leagues, I was just showing up to the park and trying to do my best to try to figure out how to stay in the big leagues and understand how this whole thing works. So that's been a fun part for me, is to be able to see stuff that happens in between and just have those conversations in between outings, more honestly about the mental game of baseball and how do you handle stuff. And so that has been a joy for me, to be able to sit there and have those conversations and then see it, you know, be put to use on the mound. So that's really cool.
6: You know, you mentioned the progression that you're going through right now.
7: Yeah.
6: How is it going? I figure I should ask you, how's it going?
7: It's going good. I'm adding an extra day to this week, so, which is good. And it's just, you know, I went through a little bit of a rough time for about 2 or 3 weeks, thinking I was going to have surgery and was

0: Dead set on getting it done, and then you know one thing led to another, and it's kind of led me to where I'm at now, having more conversations and having some good news. And
1: did it surprise even you?
0: You know, once I had scans at 4 weeks and I saw some positive signs of healing, I was encouraged, but I wasn't out of the woods yet. And then once I went back to see Dr. Meister, and he was basically like, "Man, you need to get back to throwing." He's like, "You don't need to shut down," which, I mean, it's tough. I didn't throw a ball for essentially 8 weeks, you know what I mean, and thinking I was going to have surgery. So I'm still working through some of that build up, which is normal. And it's a different experience for me at this time. I mean, I'm 33. My body feels good, but I got to get the shoulder to respond. And I think I'm close, but I know I've said that a lot in the past, but I truly just, if I'm able to throw a baseball, I think I can go get guys out. And maybe that's a little bit, maybe that's hindered me. But that's just how I'm wired. I think I can go get dudes out with anything. And so, but as far as where I'm at right now, I'm doing good. I'm in the weight room.
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6: In my opinion, Putin is a maniac. 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
9: 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Brewers and Pirates getting set for Game 3 of this 3-game series. And we apologize due to technical difficulties. That Brandon Woodruff interview cut off just a little bit short. And now we'll give you those starting lineups here today between these two squads. 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The Brewers come in 95-57. They're just 2 wins shy of the franchise record that they accomplished a season ago. And the Brewers, with 10 games remaining, if they go 500, that would be a 100-win season for the crew as well. They'll lead off with Bryce Terang at second base. He has been on a tear over his last 11 games, 16 for his last 33, with a .646 on base percentage in that time. Batting second is Luis Lara in center field. Jackson Churio, just 1-for-10 in this series. He's in left field batting third. Cleanup hitter is the first baseman, Andrew Vaughn. Gary Sanchez gets the start at designated hitter this afternoon. He will bat fifth. Batting sixth is shortstop Joey Ortiz.

0: .400 in the month of September. Batting seventh in right field, Sal Frelick. Bo Naylor gets his second action as a Brewer. Just a .148 average on the year with a couple of home runs. As a Brewer, he is 1-for-4 this season. That one came in Cincinnati. Again, he will bat eighth and do the catching. And David Hamilton will bat ninth at third base. Again, for the Brewers, Terang at second, Lara at center, Churio in left, Vaughn at first, Sanchez the DH, Ortiz the shortstop, Frelick in right, Naylor the catcher, Hamilton at third. And on the mound for the crew is the left-hander Kyle Harrison, making his 24th start of the year. He is 10-4 with a 3.98 ERA. The Pirates come in at 75-77. They lead off with Connor Griffin at shortstop. O'Neill Cruz homered in yesterday's game. He is in center field now, 19 home runs on the season for the big left-handed hitter. Brian Reynolds is in left field. The Brewers have pitched him extremely well this season. He's a career .307 hitter against the crew, but just 7-for-40 this year with just one extra base hit against the Brewers. He's in the 3 spot and in left field 0-for-8 in this series. Cleanup hitter is the first baseman Rafael Flores Jr. He has a 10-game hitting streak coming into today. Brandon Lau bats fifth. He's at second base. A couple of home runs for him in the series. Nick Gonzalez bats sixth. He's the DH. Ronnie Simon batting seventh in right field. Triolo, Jared Triolo is the third baseman, and Henry Davis bats ninth. He does the catching. Again for the Pirates, Griffin at short, Cruz in center, Reynolds in left, Flores at first, Lau at second, Gonzalez the DH, Simon in right, Triolo at third, and Davis does the catching. Wilbur Dotel is the pitcher here today, at least to start, for these Pirates who are going to go with a bullpen day. Umpires presented by Cannon and Dumphy, trusted by Wisconsin families since 1985. Milwaukee's trusted personal injury attorneys. Sean Barber at first, John Lipka at second, DJ Rayburn, the third base umpire, the crew chief James Hoy has home plate. When we come back, we'll have more for you on the On Deck Show, built by Menards from Pittsburgh on the Brewers Radio Network.
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4: 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IH. Series finale between the Brewers and the Pirates. The winner of this one wins the season series. The Brewers trying to make it 3 in a row against the Buccos. We'll have the first pitch for you from PNC Park in just a moment on the Brewers Radio Network.
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3: Be our eyes on the road. 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
4: 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There's a car fire in the southbound lane closing off three lanes going south.
3: Call me, Debbie Lozaga, on the WTMJ traffic tip line, 414-238-9329.
5: The right lane is blocked. There was an accident. There's already four cops there and an ambulance.
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6: 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Right lane blocked. 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
10: Back with you from Pittsburgh, Brewers and the Pirates wrapping up this three-game series here this afternoon, and the Brewers wrapping up the first of three stops on this road trip. Brewers will head to Baltimore at the conclusion of the game here today. Three with the Orioles, including Sunday Night Baseball, and then off to Philadelphia for a Tuesday, Wednesday, Thursday series with the Phillies before returning home for that final home series of the year, at least in the regular season, against the St. Louis Cardinals. Let's drive around the league. 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The schedule's a little lighter tonight in Major League Baseball and this afternoon. A handful of series that are wrapping up today. You've got Cincinnati and Los Angeles in a series the Brewers paying close attention to, with the Dodgers on their heels for that top seed in the National League. Again, the Brewers with a 3-plus lead, if you will. You can just even call it a 4-game lead because they have the tiebreaker over the Dodgers. And that magic number is 6 to clinch home field advantage throughout the National League playoffs for the Brewers. But that one is one we'll pay close attention to. Brewers getting some help from Cincinnati last night with that Reds victory. A's and the Rays are matching up at Tropicana Field to wrap up their series this afternoon. And you've got San Diego and Colorado a little later on this afternoon. That one is, of course, of interest because right now San Diego occupies the final wild card spot in the National League. They are a game and a half back of the Cubs and just a game back of the Phillies. So there's a lot to be decided amongst those final three seeds, it would appear, right now in the National League. Who's hosting, who's going where, and who has the sixth seed heading to what looks like would be Atlanta as of right now. Kansas City's at Houston later on tonight. Philadelphia is at Citi Field taking on the Mets. It'll be Detroit in Chicago against the White Sox. Boston and Texas down in Arlington later tonight. And the final game on the schedule tonight, Minnesota is out west in Anaheim taking on the Angels. So again, a bit of an abbreviated scoreboard here tonight. A lot of teams off on this Thursday. Wrapping up the On Deck Show built by Menards, Wilbur Dotel going through his warm-up tosses. This is a bullpen day essentially for the Pirates. They've been doing this two out of every 5 days through the rotation the last couple of times. Remember, Lake Bacher started the game on Tuesday night. He has gone as long as four innings. That was clear back in April. Most of his outings of late have been

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So we'll see how long the Pirates will go with Dotel here this afternoon. We're ready to roll with the game. 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So Dotel to go first for the Pirates. As Jeff told you earlier, the winner of this one will win the season series, which after losing the initial series to the Pirates and then being swept by

0: in any form. The accounts and descriptions of this game may not be disseminated without the express written consent of the Milwaukee Brewers Baseball Club. Some cloud cover in the area, but a pretty muggy day like it was yesterday. A little brunch of the Brewers today as Bryce Terang digs in against Dotel. Got it out in the ballgame a couple days ago. Also allowed a two-run single to Joey Ortiz. Part of that four-run sixth inning. The Brewers won by a final score of 5-1 on Tuesday night. All set to go. Dotel has his sign from his catcher, Henry Davis. And the first pitch of the game. He is up and away with a fastball at 98. And off we go. 12:37, our first pitch today. 77 muggy degrees at our first pitch, which is always brought to you by Carbless. 1-0 on Bryce Terang, the pitch. High again. Two balls, no strikes. Premium cocktails in a can. Stop at your local retailer or stock up for the game or for your next tailgate. Carbless, less is more. 2-0 the count on Bryce Terang. Here it is from Dotel, and it's a strike. Cut fastball at 91. Brings the count to two balls and a strike. Terang, 1-for-5 in the series. He's walked five times. So a home run away from 20 on the season. Dotel always from the stretch. The pitch, a swing and a miss at a fastball at 98. Two balls and two strikes. Much like last night's contest, a very lightly attended contest today. And just over 11,000 in the ballpark. 2-2 pitch. Hit in the air, left field line, foul. Become an Easter egg hunt down that left field side for any fan that would like to participate. Two balls, two strikes on Bryce Terang. Luis Lara due next, and then Jackson Churio. Opening inning against Dotel and the Pirates. The pitch, swing and a miss. He struck him out. Fastball at 99. And Terang is out number one. Jared Jones struck out the side in the first inning yesterday. Brewers ended up winning last night. Come from behind fashion. Scored a couple of runs in the seventh inning to take a 5-4 lead and would win by that final score. They've been out hit, have the Brewers, in each of the first two games of the series. Yet they're 2-0. Luis Lara in the number two spot today. Hits a little pop-up to the third baseman. It's caught by Triolo. Two up and two down for Jackson Churio. Starting to run out of time for our quick trip around the bases contest, which is presented by Old Wisconsin. Today's contestant, the quick trip around the bases contest, is Chris Flanagan of Oconomowoc. Not Ireland, Oconomowoc. Chris Flanagan. Brewers score in the first inning. Chris would win a $100 Quick Trip gift card. Compliments of Quick Trip in Old Wisconsin. First pitch strike on Churio. It's 0-1. Churio just 1 out of 10 in this series. Dotel's pitch is down and away. Chris Flanagan.
1: How would Chris Flanagan say Oconomowoc?
0: Oh, Oconomowoc. I don't know.
1: I think that's pretty good. Better than I would have done.
0: Grab a pint of Guinness for the Flanagan family. One ball, one strike, and it's up and in. Two balls and one strike. Are you trying to come up with an AI version of how you would say Oconomowoc?
1: I'm sure AI would have an opinion on it.
0: I bet you. The Irish folk would have an opinion on how to say Oconomowoc, too. It is high. Three balls and one strike on Jackson Churio. Well, Chris, we're running out of time to get you a $100 Quick Trip gift card anyway. Three balls and a strike. And the pitch is low for ball four. Churio draws a walk, an Orthopedic Associates of Wisconsin walk. Ortho ASAP walk right in. There is a difference. Brings up today's cleanup hitter. That is Andrew Vaughn. 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

0: 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Runner goes, a ground ball hit towards the shortstop. Up with it is Griffin. He throws out Vaughn. The side is retired. Churio three stolen bases away from 20. But he'll have to wait till his next time he gets on base. Brewers leave a runner. We go to the bottom of the first inning. Kyle Harrison toes the slab when we come back on the Brewers Radio Network presented by American Family Insurance.
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0: Kyle Harrison toes the slab against the Pirates. He's been brilliant against Pittsburgh over the course of his career, and he's hoping that that continues this afternoon, trying to get himself back up and running as Connor Griffin leads it off for Pittsburgh. First pitch swinging, ground ball left side. Play is made by Hamilton, throws on to first, one pitch and one out. And that is a good start for Kyle Harrison. 95-mile-an-hour fastball. Got a lot of the plate, but nonetheless, an out recorded. Brewers defensively today, Churio, Lara, Frelick left to right in the outfield. Hamilton, Ortiz, Terang, and Vaughn third to first on the infield. And Bo Naylor does the catching. O'Neill Cruz coming up. Cruz at 274, 19 home runs, 64 driven in. Homered last night and takes a breaking ball for strike one. Hit at 117 miles an hour off the bat yesterday, and it was a rocket that felt like a two iron off the bat of O'Neill Cruz. Steps out of the batter's box and digs back in after having a conversation with the home plate umpire. James Hoy, crew chief today. Harrison working from the stretch, throws and misses low. One ball and one strike. That's a new thing for Kyle Harrison, working exclusively from the stretch. 1-1 pitch. That's a strike on the outside corner. It has worked for pitchers for the Brewers for the last few years. Guys just going exclusively from the stretch because their highest stress pitches are coming from the stretch anyway. 1-2 to Cruz. Breaking ball low. Two balls and two strikes. Fastball velocity good. That last called strike on Cruz was at 96 miles an hour. Here's the pitch, and he was late, fouled it away, and knocked Jared Triolo off of his spot in the dugout. That had some fuzz on it off the bat of O'Neill Cruz and scattered a couple of his teammates, but they're not to be deterred. They're right back up on their perch on the railing. Not a lot of space between the dugouts and home plate in Pittsburgh.

0: 2-2 pitch. Ground ball hit to the left side. Tough play. Ortiz with the backhand. Fields and throws to get O'Neill Cruz. Two up and two down for Brian Reynolds. Brewers Baseball brought to you by Miller Lite, the original light beer. Great taste, only 96 calories. It's Miller time. Here's the pitch to Reynolds, and it's a swing and a miss. Changeup at 87. He's mixing and matching early on today, is Kyle Harrison. And the pitch, a swing and a miss. Nothing in two on Brian Reynolds. Reynolds 0 for 8 in the series. Hitting 262 overall in the season, 17 home runs and 71 driven in. Harrison with a sign from Naylor. Kicks and throws on 0-2, and he missed low with a changeup again. One ball and two strikes. Typically fastball slurve for Harrison. But out of the gate today, seen a sprinkling of changeups. It's a big outing for Kyle Harrison. Heard Pat Murphy talking about that during his pregame chit-chat. 1-2 pitch. Missed outside with a changeup. Two balls and two strikes. Just trying to get him back on track. The last three appearances for Harrison goes back to the start in Chicago. 7 1/3 innings, 17 runs allowed. 2-2 pitch. Swing and a foul. And Naylor could not hang on. Stays at two balls and two strikes. A lot of contact against Harrison. The arm angle has continued to drop over the course of this season. It was so brilliant in the first 2 months. But as the season has gone on, the arm angle has decreased. 2-2 pitch. Hit down the right field line. This is slicing towards the corner. It's a fair ball. One hops off the wall. Frelick has it. Fires it into second base. But it's a double for Reynolds. Two out extra base hit for Brian Reynolds. His first hit of the series. And it leads to Flores. Rafael Flores, who's 5-for-8 this series, riding a 10-game hitting streak, homered in yesterday's game the opposite way. That's a 97-mile-an-hour fastball that Reynolds got on top of. Pitch was up around his letters. And the pitch is a strike on Flores. Came back with a heater at 95. Impressive for Reynolds because that was the first fastball he had seen in the sequence. It had been breaking balls and changeups otherwise. One coming. Hit on the ground. Foul right side. Got jammed on a fastball at 96. And the big difference for Kyle Harrison, just not missing a lot of bats lately. He was getting a ton of swing and miss in the first 3 months of the season. That has not gone away, but it is less prevalent for sure. Flores will use his timeout. It's a squad, the Pirates, that have struggled against left-handed starters all season, too. 16-32 coming in. 0-2, here's the pitch. And a swing and a miss. He struck him out with a breaking ball. So Harrison delivers a scoreless bottom of the first inning. Ends it with a strikeout. We go to the second. We're off and running in Pittsburgh. 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
4: Second inning in Pittsburgh. Gary Sanchez, Joey Ortiz, and Sal Frelick set to hit against Wilbur Dotel, the right-hander. Opener for the Pirates. First pitch to Sanchez, misses outside. One ball and no strikes. Cloud cover, sun poking through every now and again. Very gentle breeze blowing out towards center. 77 degrees at our first pitch. Pitch to Sanchez is a strike. One ball and one strike. Always 2 minutes late are the Pirates when they set their scheduled start times. Always 2 minutes late. At a minimum. They've gotten a lot better here in the last dozen years as Sanchez hits one off the end of the bat into shallow right center for a base hit. First hit of the game for the Brewers. Leadoff single for Sanchez. And Joey Ortiz coming up. If they say the start time here in Pittsburgh is at 7:05, it will always be at a minimum 7:07. Mm-hmm. And that's okay. It's fine. As long as you know that that's what you're planning for. If it's 6:40, it'll be 6:42.
5: Helps with the ingress.
4: Ortiz takes a strike, had a two-run single against Dotel in game one. The ingress of people coming in. It's a bonus 2 minutes to mm-hmm. allow them to get in.
5: Little buffer.
4: Yeah, 2 minutes is critical for the dozens of people that are here today. The 0-1. Swing and a foul into the glove of Davis. It's 0-2.
5: You want to go get a dog or a beer or something before you get in your seats. That 2 minutes might be the difference for you. Somebody in their business analytics came up with a thought that was going to help maybe with something, concession sales. Maybe that's it.
4: Time used by Ortiz. It is traditionally, and going back to my roots in the old production realm, they would always start late in Anaheim as well. Always. Because my job was always to tell the umpires, I know we say it's 05, but we're going to start at 07, no matter what. So they knew. The 0-2. Chopper towards third. Triolo will go to second, get the out there. Throw to first will not happen. Ball hit too softly. Fielder's choice for Ortiz. So you trade the speed of Ortiz for the out on Sanchez at second base and Sal Frelick bats. It's always because of TV. That's why. Get that first segment in, commercial breaks, and just start at 07. Just as long as your pitchers know, that's the most important thing. We can vamp here in the radio booth and give some scores and do whatever we need to do. Pitch to Frelick is high and outside. One ball and no strikes.
5: Oh, we can filibuster with the best of them.
4: Tap dance.
5: Everybody hosted a talk show at some point in their radio lives, usually. Not everybody, but everybody in this business.
4: The 1-0. Ground ball down the left field line, a fair ball. Station to station will go Ortiz as Mangum, I should say Reynolds, was playing down the line. So it's first and second. Sal Frelick's first hit of this series. First and second for Bo Naylor. playing in just his second game with the Brewers. Hasn't played in a couple of weeks. His only game was in Cincinnati

0: last game of that series, that Chicago-Cincinnati trip. He is catching Kyle Harrison today. Number 8 hitter for the Brewers, left-handed batter. RBI chance for Naylor. Dotel, long look at second of the pitch. Naylor lashes one foul left side. Hits off a speaker and then back down into the lower bowl. On one on Bo Naylor. Hey, big games call for Big League Shine. 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Pitch to Naylor is hit foul again. It's 0-2. Tsunami Express Car Wash, the official car wash of the Milwaukee Brewers. Tsunami Express, wash, chill, repeat. Two strikes and nothing on Naylor. Number 9 hitter is David Hamilton. He's on deck. A couple of base hits in the inning against Wilbur Dotel. And the pitch to Naylor is high. Fastball at 99. One ball and two strikes. Dotel delivers and a called third strike. Late call from the home plate umpire James Hoy, but no argument from Naylor. Fastball at the knees. That's the second strikeout for Dotel. And David Hamilton digs in, 2 outs and 2 men on for the Brewers. Last night, the Brewers were 4-for-13 hitting with runners in scoring position. 6-for-21 overall in the series. Pitch to Hamilton. Line to the left, a base hit. Ortiz sent around third. Reynolds has it. His throw coming to the plate. It will be cut off. Throw to second base. Not in time to get Frelick. And it's David Hamilton who delivers a 2-out RBI single to put the Brewers on the board. Third baseman playing in on the grass, creating a nice hole on the left side of the infield for Hamilton to shoot a baseball through. Throw from Reynolds, not bad, just very late to get Joey Ortiz. Another 2-out RBI hit for the Brewers. And Bryce Terang hitting for the second time. First pitch, hit foul left side. 0-1 the count. Frelick and Hamilton on the base paths. Good speed. The 0-1 to Terang is jammed foul. Threw him a cutter on the inside corner. Tied him up. Terang down in the count. We told you he is a home run and a stolen base away from being a 2020 player. The 0-2 misses down and away. Jackson Chirio 3 stolen bases away from joining his third straight 2020 club. The Brewers haven't had a pair of teammates have 2020 season since Adames and Chirio did it a few years ago. 1-2 pitch. Popped him up into center field. In comes O'Neal Cruz. He will make the catch, and the Brewers are finished in the top of the second inning. They get a run on 3 hits, strand a pair. 1-0 Brewers after an inning and a half at PNC Park in Pittsburgh on the Brewers Radio Network, presented by American Family Insurance.
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0: Mitch Holm is up and in, spun him out.
1: Got to speak a lot of things into existence in the next two innings.
0: Well, the Brewers will have 2, 3, and 4 scheduled. Lara, Churio, Vaughn against somebody out of that bullpen for Pittsburgh. 1-2 to Gonzalez. Misses outside. 2 balls, 2 strikes. We are shielded from seeing numbers and what these pitchers look like because of an awning over the visiting bullpen. Two bullpens are stacked out in deep left center. 2-2 pitch. Fouled away. Gonzalez was late, but we could see their lower half, so wearing white pants.
1: We could do a broadcaster tax around the league and all of us chip in. Give them a ribbon board that shows us who's getting loose in that bullpen.
0: It's a right-hander, I know that. 2-2 on Gonzalez. Pitch from Patrick. Swing and a miss. He struck him out. Inning ends. 5 runs come across on just 3 hits. There was an error and 3 left on base. We head to the third inning in Pittsburgh. Work to do for the Brewers offense. It's 5-1 Pirates on the Brewers Radio Network, presented by American Family Insurance.
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0: Brewers are down 5-1 as we play in the top half of inning number 3. 2, 3, and 4 coming up. Lane's got the play-by-play for you.
1: All right. Thank you very much, Jeff. Christian Curtis. Christian spelled with a K. K-H-R-I-S-T-I-A-N. I've been doing a lot of spelling of pitchers' names for this Pittsburgh team. The last couple of nights, he takes over on the mound for Pittsburgh. Luis Lara, first pitch, is in there for a strike, and it's 0-1. Right-hander, they will ask for more than 3 outs out of Christian Curtis, most likely, for these Pirates. The pitch to Lara is a ground ball. Right side, couple of hops out to the second baseman Lau, fields and throws to first in time, and retires Lara for the first out of this third inning. For Christian Curtis, this is his 5th appearance of the year. He's 24 years of age, former 12th round pick out of Arizona State, a right-hander. First offering to Jackson Churio is down and away, and it's 1-0. His last outing, he went 3 innings. He's gone in his 4 outings, he's gone at least 3 innings in 3 of them, and then went 5 innings in his first outing all the way back on July the 18th in Cleveland, as Churio swings on that cut fastball and fouls it back. 1 ball and 1 strike. He has not started any games. He's been a bulk guy as a reliever on a few occasions. Swing and a miss. And it's 1-2 on Jackson Churio.

0: walk back in the first inning. Curtis again out of the windup and the pitch. Swing and a miss. Jackson strikes out. Went after a slider that looked like it was up and out of the zone, and it was. Curtis gets a strikeout, and he's retired the first two batters he's faced here in the Brewers' half on the third. Whether you're crossing the state line or just crossing, going cross town, Club Citgo can save you money on every fill-up along the way, like 3 cents off every gallon every day. When you start with Citgo, you're good to go. Here's Andrew Vaughn, and he takes a first pitch strike. It's 0-1. Vaughn, a ground out back in the first, 0-1 this afternoon. It's turned into a nice afternoon here in Pittsburgh. As Jeff told you when we first came on the broadcast, we had overnight storms and some rain this morning. 0-1 is a ball low, checked on by Vaughn on that cutter. And it's one ball and one strike. But as the day has gone along, the clouds are still in the area, but the sun is peeking through and splashing down on the field here at PNC Park. 1-1. Vaughn, a swing and a miss at a slider, and it's 1-2. Potawatomi Casino Hotel Milwaukee has major wins on deck. 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Cruz going back into his left just a couple of steps. He's there to make the catch, and the Brewers go down in order against Curtis here in the top of the third. We go to the bottom of three. It's 5-1 Pittsburgh on the Brewers Radio Network, presented by American Family Insurance.
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0: Chet Patrick back out there after he got the final out of the second inning. Brewers will ask for a little bit of length from Chet Patrick, it would appear, here this afternoon. He'll get Simon, Triolo, and Davis, the bottom third of the order for the Pirates here. Ronnie Simon, switch hitter, flipped around left-handed against Chad Patrick, and the first pitch is lined to right, but right in the tracks of Frelick, who's there to make the catch for the first out. So Simon hit it well. 109 off the bat of Ronnie Simon, but right at Frelick. Ronnie Simon has swung it well against the Brewers this year. 3-for-6 now, and that only tells part of the story. One away for Jarrett Triolo. When the game is on the line, the Brewers rely on their elite bullpen. When your oral health is on the line, rely on a WDA member dentist. To find a WDA dentist near you, go to WDA.org. First offering to Triolo's in there for a strike on a cutter. And it's 0-1. Tough day again for Kyle Harrison. There were some encouraging signs, especially early. But the outing got away from him in that second inning. Couldn't get through the inning as that cutter missed down and away. And it's one ball and one strike here on Triolo. Triolo with an infield single back in the second inning.

0: say most managers.
1: I'd say, yeah.
0: Nothing
1: unanimous.
0: Nothing in two on Cooper Pratt. Soto throws home, and it's fouled away from a breaking ball.
1: They're not your challenges. They're the team's challenges. And that's kind of a hard thing to remember sometimes when you're emotional about wanting to get the call. That's Soto's sixth challenge this year. That's incredible.
0: That's a lot of challenges from a pitcher. Surprised his light is that green. The 0-2. Pratt down the left field line. This is trouble if it's fair. It is a foul ball. Just curled in front of the foul pole down the left field line. That would have got the Brewers right back in the ball game. Instead, it stays 0-2 on Cooper Pratt. Pratt was gunning for his fourth home run. It's not a lot of space between the foul pole and foul territory down that left field line. It's about 5 feet foul. Tops. One, two on Cooper Pratt. He crowds the plate. Runner at second base is Naylor. 0-2 coming. Bouncer hit to second base. Lau has it. Throws to first. Pratt is out. Brewers were feet away from getting right back in it. They're still in it. 5-2 is the score as we go to the bottom of the sixth inning in Pittsburgh. 5-2 Pirates on the Brewers Radio Network, presented by American Family Insurance.
2: Cannon and Dunphy congratulates the hometown team for making the playoffs. They proved that talent and teamwork are a winning combination. Cannon and Dunphy, your hometown attorneys, has proven that its talent and teamwork are a winning combination for its clients. I'm Pat Dunphy.
3: From the WTMJ Breaking News Center, I'm Elizabeth Lintonen. A judge denies a request to permanently seal evidence connected to the Josh Jacobs battery case. A months-long drug investigation in Sheboygan leads to one arrest and more than $100,000 worth of drugs seized. A 63-year-old is dead after a two-vehicle crash in Milwaukee. Overnight tonight, partly cloudy, low of 60. Tomorrow, partly cloudy, afternoon rain likely, high of 70. I'm Elizabeth Linton in 620 WTMJ.
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0: Garrett Stallings stays in the game for the Brewers. Cooper Pratt also stays in the game at short. Ortiz slides over to third. Brewers did get a run across in that sixth inning on the RBI fielder's choice from Bo Naylor. Run on a hit. There was an error and one left. And the first pitch to Henry Davis is a strike. Stallings ready to work and is pitched to Davis. Check swing foul. Got a piece of the catcher, Naylor. 0-2 the count on Davis. I was so locked in on that vent story that I was telling in the bottom of the fifth inning that I forgot to write in what happened to Ronnie Simon and also Jared Triolo to end the fifth inning. So I'll go back and fill that in. Henry Davis fouls it away. What happened? We had the walk. We had a strikeout. What did Simon do, Lane?
1: Simon
0: says,
1: I'm going to hit a fly ball to right. That'll be
0: caught. Yeah, that was. I remember that. And then Triolo, as the 0-2

0: And it's a strike. 1-2 on Ortiz. Montgomery a strike away from putting the final touches on this win for the Pirates. Stretch, and here comes. Ground ball right side. Flores has it, takes it to the bag, and this game is over. 7-4, the final score. And the Pirates salvage a game in the series. Pick up win number 76 on the season. 7-4, the final. We'll be back and give you all the totals right after this on the Brewers Radio Network.
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0: 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Well, Lane, the ball was not bouncing the Brewers' way today. End up losing 7-4.
6: Yeah, it didn't work out for the crew here today. 7 runs on 7 hits, an error, 8 left for Pittsburgh. The Brewers, 4 runs on 9 hits, an error. And they left 11. Curtis is the winner. He's 2-0. Harrison takes the loss, 10-5. Montgomery collects his 14th save of the year for the Pirates. It took 2 hours and 56 minutes in front of 10,818 here today at PNC Park in Pittsburgh. We're back with more after this on the Brewers Radio Network.
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0: they will not win the season series against every one of the other divisional opponents this year. They had a shot. They had won today. They would have won all four season series against the Central, but the Pirates end up winning 7 of the 13 games this year. Still a series win for Milwaukee, and we welcome you into the Pottawatomie Casino Hotel post-game show, the Midwest's number one entertainment destination. 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We will tell you about the Dodgers popping some champagne in Cincinnati in just a few moments, and later on some more highlights and a preview of that series in Baltimore that begins tomorrow night, the final interleague series of 2026 for the Central Division champion Brewers. Now, Milwaukee was undone by one inning, really, in this one here today. The bottom of the second when the Pirates scored 5 times with 2 outs against Kyle Harrison. We'll get into this in the next segment. It looked like Harrison was going to have a little bit more success today if you looked at the first 5 outs that he got than he had been having in recent outings. But things became unglued a bit with 2 out in that second. All of a sudden, the Pirates just couldn't make an out. 8 consecutive reached and knocked him out of the game. And 5 of those scored to make it a 5-1 Pittsburgh lead. Harrison was charged with 5 runs, 4 earned in an inning and 2/3 of work. And really, that was the difference. Another bullpen day for the Pittsburgh pitching staff. They used 6 hurlers. 2 of the 3 games in this series, they did not have an available traditional starting pitcher, but the rookie Christian Curtis, who was the second one in there, really the bulk guy, he was kind of the hero today, and he gets his second major league win. So no sweep in Pittsburgh for the Brewers. The next Brewers homestand presented by Visit Milwaukee is when we get back from this 9-game trip. It's the final series of the regular season at American Family Field against the Cardinals, beginning on Friday the 25th, a week from tomorrow. Make the most of what's left of your summer in the city of festivals, from ballgames to block parties. There's always something cooking in Brewer City. 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The Brewers still win this series 2 out of 3, but no sweep here as the Pirates get a 7-4 win and beat Kyle Harrison in the process. We'll come back and tell you about that Dodgers-Reds game and what that means for the playoff implications right after this on the Brewers Radio Network.
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8: 0-2, here's the pitch. And a swing and a miss, he struck him out with a breaking ball. So Harrison delivers a scoreless bottom of the first inning.
0: Kyle Harrison, we know it's been documented. These last few outings have not gone well for the left-hander after being

0: one of the better pitchers in the National League for a few months to start this season. They gave him a chance to go back into the rotation today, and that first inning was very, very, I think, promising. Then he got the first two outs in the second, but as I said, it kind of came unglued after that. The next eight reached. There was a big two-run double from Connor Griffin, followed by a two-run single by O'Neill Cruz to give the Pirates the lead for good. He hit two of the final three batters that he faced, and Harrison is saddled with the losses. The Brewers fall, and no sweep in Pittsburgh. Final score is 7-4 in favor of the Pirates. You're listening to the Potawatomi Casino Hotel post-game show. Elsewhere today, it was a big day in Cincinnati for the Dodgers. They beat the Reds to clinch another division championship in the National League West. 8-2 the final score behind Justin Robleski, and they were all over Brady Singer, kind of just as the Brewers had been the last couple of times that Singer had been on the mound. Singer ends up giving up 7 runs in 3 1/3 innings. It was a big day for Kyle Tucker, 4 out of 5, including a 2-run home run in the first inning that set the tone. And the Dodgers have clinched the West for the 13th time in the last 14 seasons. Man, you know, you look at the Brewers have won 5 out of 6 in the Central Division, 13 out of 14 now for Los Angeles. They pick up a game on the Brewers. They're back within 2 of Milwaukee at the moment for the overall number one seed in the National League playoffs. The Cubs are off. They'll be in Cincinnati tomorrow. Of course, Chicago is trying to hold off the Phillies for the number one wild card spot. They've got a half-game lead over Philadelphia for that top spot in the wild card round and home field advantage. The San Diego Padres have moved 3.5 games ahead of the Arizona Diamondbacks for the final wild card. In fact, the Padres, they're getting closer to the Phillies and the Cubs for the first and or second wild card spot. And they've got a 6-1 lead already in Colorado today. That game is already in the second inning, and it's 6-1. 6 runs for the Padres in the second against Tanner Gordon of Colorado. So if they could win that game, they'd go up 4 games on Arizona, and it would be wins in 10 out of their last 11 for the red-hot San Diego Padres. Brewers fall here by a final score of 7-4. A comeback bid late falls a little bit short. And we'll get you some highlights right after this on the Brewers Radio Network.
1: From the WTMJ Breaking News Center, I'm Elizabeth Lintonen. A judge denies a request to permanently seal evidence connected to the Josh Jacobs battery case. A months-long drug investigation in Sheboygan leads to one arrest and more than $100,000 worth of drugs seized. A 63-year-old is dead after a two-vehicle crash in Milwaukee. Overnight tonight, partly cloudy, low of 60. Tomorrow, partly cloudy, afternoon rain likely, high of 70. I'm Elizabeth Linton in 620 WTMJ.
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7: Pitch to Hamilton. Line to the left, a base hit. Ortiz sent around third. Reynolds has it. His throw coming to the plate. It will be cut off. Throw to second base. Not in time to get Frelick. And it's

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4: 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We preview a big game for AA Biloxi in our Down on the Farm report presented by Case IH. Good luck to the Shuckers tonight. They're at home in that Southern League best of three playoff series ahead of Pensacola, one game to none. And a win tonight at 6:35 Central would move them into the Southern League Championship Series. We are thinking about all those top prospects, you know, guys like Jesus Madej, Braylon Payne, Josh Adamczewski. I could keep going. We hope that they'll get the victory there tonight. Brought to you by Case IH. For those who never back down from a season's challenge, Case IH gives farmers the tools to do more every acre, every day. Case IH, built by farmers. So the Brewers lead in the race for the number one seed in the National League playoffs, down to two. They lose today and the Dodgers win, and the magic number to clinch a bye, combination of their wins and Braves losses, not to have to play in the wild card round, that magic number remains at four as they head to Baltimore this weekend. And tomorrow night from Camden Yards, the on-deck show built by Menards gets underway at 5:30 and a 6:05 Central first pitch. Dustin May got an extra day of rest, and he will get the start. They haven't seen him pitch since last Friday against the Reds. Meanwhile, the Orioles, one of their best pitchers, Kyle Bradish, has been put onto the injured list. It's his turn in the rotation. They have not announced who his replacement tomorrow night is going to be. There is a lot of suspicion it'll be the left-hander Cade Povich, who the Brewers have never faced. Could be Povich versus May. Today, our producer and engineer is Kent Sommerfeld. Before we get into the goodbyes, let's pause 10 seconds for station identification here on the Brewers Radio Network.
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4: Thank you, Kent, and everybody back in the studio. For the gentlemen who called the game today, this 7-4 Pittsburgh win, Jeff Levering and Lane Grindle, I'm Josh Maurer. 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
14: You're telling me a really great stat.
15: Looking at the Brewers' schedule and the standings and all that stuff, and they are at 95-58. They lost today. We want them to win every game, but that's just not going to happen. But They lose today. 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
14: I love that.
15: It's the most they've ever won, and they still have 9 games left.
14: What a great season. Oh, my gosh.
15: Yeah, so they're likely to smash that record. They need to go 5-4. Mm-hmm. In their last 9 games to
14: get
15: to 100.
14: Did you get Nate the champs stuff?
15: Yeah, he's got the hat on right now. The Brewers sent over some sweet swag. Central Division champs, hats, shirts, all that stuff's on sale. Head to the pro shop and you can buy it. It's really good. That hat's a good-looking hat, isn't it?
14: It is.
15: How does Nate get all that hair under the hat? That's a lot of hair. Yeah. All right, let's get to what we're tracking today.
13: This is the 3. At 3 on Wisconsin's Afternoon News.
15: All right, the first thing, Julie, I really don't want to talk about it, but let's talk about it. It's gas prices. Gas prices have jumped 61 cents in the last 8 days. Jay jumped 23 cents just today. According to AAA, the average gallon of regular gasoline now costs $4.34 across the state of Wisconsin. That is 23 cents more than yesterday. Both price points are the highest gas has ever been this late in the year. Normally, gas retailers start slashing prices this time of year as pumps switch over to a cheaper winter blend of gasoline. But because of the war in Iran, what's happening in Saudi Arabia, Russia, that's not happening this year. Prices are going up and up and up. And also, as always, there are problems with some refineries. The Joliet refinery south of Chicago had a power outage a few days ago. It's going to take 2 weeks to get it back up to full operation. So where is gas the most expensive in Wisconsin? It's up north. The northern counties have the highest gas prices. Iron County, the exact highest at $4.47 per gallon.
14: Oof.
15: Oh, we got to get this figured out.
14: Wow.
15: Except for you and your hybrid, you're doing pretty good.
14: 35 miles a gallon.
15: That's fantastic.
14: It can go up to 36, so still aiming higher.
15: All right.
14: Number two, the latest Milwaukee Public Schools board meeting alluded to many hard decisions ahead with a facility master plan, and we're also learning something else. Dr. Brenna Casilia shared the disappointing student enrollment numbers they just gathered for this school year.
16: So our total enrollment today was 58,088 was our number. So about 2,700 students right now that we're hoping to get for projection to match.
17: Gotcha.
14: So a little over 58,000

0: students, 2,700 fewer than projected. Now, let's just put that number into perspective. The 21-22 school year had more than 69,000 students, so more than 10,000 fewer students over the last 5 years, and we have nearly 20,000 fewer students if you go back 10 years. The number going in the wrong direction for school leaders who are blaming charter schools and lower birth rates as the cost of everything rises.
1: That is not good. There's no way to cut that. And those are pretty staggering numbers. Okay, the third thing, I want to give a shout out to the newest star of the UW Wisconsin women's volleyball team. She is Daisalise Champion. This is from her. Nate, is this against Texas A&M? Texas A&M. Listen
2: right
1: to this.
2: There, Rodriguez serves. He scours. Gets rejected by Wisconsin. And Daisalise Champion.
1: You know why this is so impressive? Why we're talking about this young lady? It's because she is a young lady. Daisalise Champion is on the volleyball team at UW, one of the best in the nation. And she is 16 years old. 16 years old. She didn't play the first couple of games of the season. Then she came off the bench against number 19 Texas A&M, the reigning national champion, by the way. And she had 8 blocks. She had 8 kills as well. She's an outside hitter who recently starred on Puerto Rico's senior national team. And she is just a kid.
0: So young.
1: It's so young. She's so young, and it's so exciting. And UW's got another very good team. By the way, you can hear many of the UW women's volleyball games here on WTMJ. We are the home for women's volleyball. When is the next game coming up? I think it's tonight. It's tonight after the news at 6 o'clock. So check that out right here on WTMJ. It is 3:13. 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
4: Traffic and weather begins with Debbie Lozaga. How are we doing this afternoon, Deb?
6: Well, we've got some action going on, that's for sure. We do have a crash on the ramp from Mitchell Boulevard to westbound 94. It's a white SUV, and the rear driver's side tire is up on the median wall, so it's kind of just hanging there. So kind of be careful if you're going to be heading through that area. Westbound 94 itself is going to be slow from 27th Street all the way to Holly Road. Eastbound backed up from 84th Street to 35th. We've also got a crash northbound 4394 at the ramp from Howard Avenue on the right shoulder. And then a broken down vehicle northbound 894 right about at National Avenue is also off on the right shoulder there. So just be careful through those areas. I'm Debbie Lozaga with your WTMJ Time Saver Traffic.
4: The WTMJ 5-day forecast. Tonight, partly cloudy, low of 60 degrees. Tomorrow, rain likely in the afternoon. Some of it could be heavy as we head into the evening, a high of 70. On Saturday, a rainy day all around. Another couple of inches of rain, a high of 71 on Saturday. Sunday, chance for rain and breezy, a high of 67. Monday, another chance for rain and a high of only 61 degrees. Right now, it's cloudy and 63.
7: We were just talking about the Brewers, and talking about maybe AmFam having a lot more games, but what if a night at American Family Field could be more than baseball? 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Special Olympics Wisconsin is holding an inspiring fundraiser called Beyond Gold, an inspiring event celebrating athletes, inclusion, and the power of community. 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
4: So I've met your friend John Lewis, one of the athletes.
7: He's going to be there.
4: Oh, my God. He's such a great guy. So what is it about Special Olympics that makes the mission so special?
7: I think that it allows all of the families to connect, because it's not just the one person with intellectual and developmental disabilities. It's the entire family. So his mother, Brenda, will be there. And, you know, when you hear the diagnosis that your child has been born with an intellectual or developmental disability, you want them to be treated the same. And that's what Special Olympics, that's the core mission that Eunice Shriver Kennedy tried to do, because her sister, Rosemary, wasn't treated like that. So it's made such a difference for more than 50 years. So that's why I love it.
4: I love that. Okay, so what's the website again if people want tickets?
7: SpecialOlympicsWisconsin.org. Next Thursday, Beyond Gold, happening in AmFam. So we're going to be on the field.
4: That's so cool.
7: I know, and they're about to do playoffs, so we might see some bunting and everything like that.
4: That's really cool.
7: And we're going to use the huge scoreboard, which is super cool if you've ever done that when it's not a game. They take full advantage of it. It's really fun.
4: That's amazing. Next Thursday, so get your tickets. It is 3:19 at WTMJ. A little bit of an update on the Josh Jacobs situation. It involves the videotape. Adam Roberts has the latest. He's with us in the studio up next.
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2: All right, a little bit of an update for you on the Josh Jacobs case. You remember Josh Jacobs is the Packers running back who pled no contest to battery and criminal damage to property. The criminal damage to property decision will be set aside if he basically behaves for the next year. WTMJ's Adam Roberts has been following the story from the very beginning, including today, looking into some new details. And Adam's with us here in the studio. Good afternoon, Adam.
3: Good afternoon to both of you. Yeah, a little bit of a double dip in terms of updates. So first, we got earlier today news from Judge Mark Hammer in Brown County that there was a motion put forth by the victim in this case, Jacob's ex-girlfriend, to permanently seal the evidence, which does include that all-important, many believe, video footage of what actually happened here. So that motion was put in, I believe, a couple of days ago on the 15th. Well, today, the judge in this case rejected that proposal to seal the evidence. But what is interesting is why in this case, because that could lead into next week. More on that in a moment. So the court records show the victim's attorney said the judge rejected the order due to a formatting error. So less based on whether or not the public has a right necessarily to see, and that public could be the National Football League as well. But more so that there was a formatting error in the request to seal the evidence. So the attorneys for the victim have filed a motion to seal the evidence again. And now coming into next week, there is a status conference scheduled for a week from today, September 24th, where they will go over that refiling in full.
2: So the headlines everywhere when we woke up this morning were a judge has declined the motion to seal the evidence.
4: Right. We might be able to see the video after
2: eventually.
4: All.
2: And basically, Adam, to surmise, it's a technicality. They filed the paperwork wrong. The language was wrong.
3: That's my read on this. I think, and again, I don't want to fully speculate here, but given what we've seen in similar situations, what could happen at this status conference is the attorneys come into court. They say, all right, we've had a week to analyze where we needed to cross our T's or change this around. Here it is. Consider that. And then maybe a day or so we get a new ruling. Don't want to guess as to what that's going to be.
2: Right.
3: Can't get in the judge's head. But my guess is that's the avenue the attorneys are going to go down.
2: You know, we all want to see the video. We think as journalists that the public has the right to see the video. This was a public court case. He's a public figure.
4: He pled no contest.
2: Right. But you know who really wants to see it? The NFL.
3: Mr. Goodell.
2: I mean, the NFL is sitting right now trying to decide what his suspension looks like, and they don't want to make a decision and then have the video leaked or come out a year from now.
4: Exactly. Mm-hmm. What if it leaks and
2: the
4: punishment wasn't right?
2: Right.
3: And we all know the NFL, the mighty shield, wants to be at the forefront of this sort of stuff, which is why I'm glad you had on Julius Kim, renowned Milwaukee defense attorney, on the show yesterday to break down, and it's still applicable now, at some point, the video he believes could come out in any way, but it could be not maybe what we're expecting fully.
5: The judge in this situation could say, you know what, I'm going to release the records, but I'm also going to respect this victim's right to privacy and redact images or redact certain words or information so that her identity can't be discovered. But the crux of what actually happened, the meat of what happened, is actually out there for the public to consume.
3: And that goes back to the conversation on Marcy's Law passed in 2020, a lot of victims' privacy rights emboldened within that constitutional amendment. So two things could be true theoretically here.
2: So this raises a very good point, because I talked to someone in the legal profession who said what could happen is they do release the video, but she's blurred. Because
3: sure.
2: She doesn't want to be identified.
4: That makes sense.
2: So then how much do they blur it? Do they blur it so much that you can't see her hit the ground? Or do they blur it just enough that basically you can see most of her except the features that identify her, so you can see the actual action?
3: Which is important.
2: And there's a lot of discretion there. Who's deciding what to redact and how to redact? And how does that all come about?
3: And to the point on the NFL needing this to make, because they are Mr. Jacobs' employer, they have to, at some point, just like any other company, when this sort of matter is at hand, you got to make some kind of decision as an executive branch. And it will be curious. The Packers, I'm sure, would also love clarity, just purely from an on-field perspective, to get their running back room in order.
2: Yeah, you're right about that. Okay, so we've talked about Marcy's Law a little bit, as you mentioned, Adam. Tomorrow, Kent Lovern, the Milwaukee County District Attorney, is with us here live in the studio. We will ask about Marcy's Law being applied in Milwaukee and get his take as this story continues to develop. Kent Lovern exclusively with us tomorrow.

0: afternoon. It is 3:27. Let's check the markets. The WTMJ Annex Wealth Management Market Update. All right. Everything in the green today. Pretty good day. The NASDAQ up 439. That's 1.75% just today. The Dow is up 316. That's 0.6%. And look at the S&P 500. It was up 86 points. That is 1.1% just today on this Thursday. Annex Wealth Management is financial planning at every level, feeling fiduciary all the time. 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
1: It's 3:30. I'm John Mercure. Your top story: request to seal evidence against Josh Jacobs is denied.
4: I'm Julia Fellow. Lawsuits over maps reach the Supreme Court.
5: I'm Debbie Lozaga. We have a crash on the ramp from Mitchell Boulevard to westbound 94. This vehicle is partially up on the median wall, so that's just sitting there waiting for a tow truck to get there. We've also got a crash eastbound 94 right at the ramp from 68th Street. The right shoulder is blocked there. Also a crash on northbound 4394 on the ramp from Howard Avenue. The right shoulder blocked with that one. And one more. Actually, no, it just got cleared. It was on Highway 100 and Blue Mound Road. That has actually gotten cleared up. Delays southbound 43, though. Seeing backups before Capitol Drive all the way down through the Marquette to the KK River Crossing. I'm Debbie Lozaga with your WTMJ Time Saver Traffic.
4: Clouds get out of here tonight, a low of 60. Tomorrow, showers are likely late. Heavy rain at night, a high of 68. Right now, it's cloudy in Milwaukee and 63 degrees.
1: From the WTMJ Breaking News Center, a judge rejects a request to permanently seal evidence connected to the Josh Jacobs battery case. The request was filed earlier this week by Jacobs' ex-girlfriend. Court records show the request was declined due to being in an improper format. A new proposed order will be addressed at a status conference September 24th. Last week, Jacobs pled no contest to the battery charge and a separate charge of criminal damage to property and was fined $1,000. Jacobs remains on the NFL commissioner's exempt list, making him unable to practice or play.
4: Wisconsin's congressional map is back in the hands of the state Supreme Court. The justices hearing arguments in two separate challenges.
6: One lawsuit argues the current districts are an unconstitutional partisan gerrymander. The other advances a different theory, attorney Nicholas Stephanopoulos.
7: Concerned about whether competition is or is not being intentionally and severely suppressed.
6: Both cases were previously dismissed by three-judge panels, and the state's high court is now considering whether those cases should move forward. The challengers are seeking new congressional maps in place for the 2028 elections. Neil Doyle, WTMJ News.
1: President Trump says he hopes the Iran war is nearing an end and says Iran wants a deal. News Nation's Robert Sherman.
8: Axios speaking with President Trump just a short while ago, in which he gave this cryptic warning about what comes next here. I want to read for you the direct quote saying, I have a big decision coming up. Do I want to go in and annihilate them or do I not? It's a big decision. Anything could happen with me.
1: Talks with Iran are stalled, though Iran's foreign minister met with Pakistan's army chief in Beijing.
4: A new synthetic opioid stronger than fentanyl has been linked to a teenager's death.
9: Four suspected drug dealers in San Francisco are under arrest after the death of a 16-year-old boy. Police say he's a first known victim linked to a new synthetic opioid, so new that drug test kits cannot pick it up. San Francisco Mayor Daniel Lurie.
10: The medical examiner found cyclophosphamine in the teenager's system, a new synthetic opioid even more powerful than fentanyl.
9: The teen was found by his mother in his bedroom with black fluid coming out of his nose and mouth. Health officials say Narcan should still work to reverse overdoses if caught in time. Alex Stone, ABC News.
1: The Green Bay man accused of breaking into the Church of the Jesus with an axe and then claiming to be God pleads not guilty.
11: According to a criminal complaint,

0: Ferris is charged with causing $50,000 of criminal damage to religious property and disorderly conduct. Body camera video shows 30 minutes of negotiations before Ferris was taken into custody. He was found competent to stand trial and will be back in court for a bond hearing next week. Elizabeth Linton in WTMJ News.
1: Wisconsin drivers are once again feeling the pinch at the pump.
2: According to AAA, the statewide average for regular gas jumped 23 cents overnight to $4.34 a gallon. That's 45 cents higher than a month ago and $1.45 above this time last year. Drivers in southeast Wisconsin are seeing similar increases, with the Milwaukee Waukesha average up 25 cents to $4.29 per gallon. Diesel is also setting records. The statewide average is now $6.19 a gallon, up 6 cents overnight. The increase is being tied to higher oil prices and disruptions to global energy supplies. Nizer Spencer, WTMJ News.
3: Time for a WTMJ Sports Update from the Gruber Law Office's One Call That's All Sports Desk. The Brewers fall to the Pirates today, 7-4, and it's week two of the NFL season. Kicking off tonight in Buffalo, the Bills host the Detroit Lions. The Packers with another road test this Sunday after a tough week one loss to the Vikings. Here's quarterback Jordan Love.
4: I'm always going to have that confidence in those guys that, hey, you know, we'll clean this stuff up. We'll get better. I'm going to keep, you know, having faith in everybody on that in this locker room. And, you know, it's all about that mindset of trying to go 1-0 this week and putting all of our focus on the Jets.
3: A noon kickoff Sunday between the Packers and the Jets at MetLife Stadium. College volleyball tonight. The Badgers taking on the Marquette Golden Eagles. You can hear that game starting with pregame coverage at 6 o'clock here on WTMJ. 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
9: I'm just so proud of them, what they've endured, whether it be injury or tough travel or things didn't go our way. They kept bouncing back. They're a resilient bunch, relentless, and we got more to do. Onward.
3: That's the skipper, Pat Murphy. He's Dom Catronio, the host of Brewers Weekly and Brewers Extra Innings. Dom, good afternoon. Even today, they fought back, the Brewers did. It looked like they were down and out. They put up a fight near the end of the game. Is that a reflection of manager Pat Murphy?
10: Absolutely. He has, you know, never surrender tattooed on his forearm, right? I mean, that's sort of the personality that this team takes over. And no retreat, no surrender, relentless, undaunted, all of the catchphrases that we've heard from Pat Murphy over the years.
1: What's it been like in the locker room since that NL clinch?
10: Well, I haven't been there. I was on the road this past week, but it's business as usual, right? I think that there are still bigger goals to be had and still things to check off on the to-do list for the Brewers. You know, number one is make sure you get the bye and head into the postseason with that extra 5 days of rest versus the rest of the National League, whoever you're going to be facing, right? Assuming the Brewers are able to hang on to the one seed, because now they're only one game up on the Dodgers, two games up on the Dodgers. Granted, they also have a tiebreaker over them, too. So that's something to keep in mind if they're going to get home field advantage throughout the postseason. And furthermore, they need to make sure they stay the top two seeds to get that bye. I think that's the number one goal right now for the Brewers. There's only 9 games remaining. The math is on your side right now. So just get it done, and you can get ready to coast into the end of the season.
3: Dom Catronio with us on WTMJ. So, Dom, I went back and looked today at what major websites and publications predicted before the beginning of the year. And none of them picked the Brewers to win the Central. Almost all of them picked them second. A couple of them picked them third. Did the guys embrace the disrespect? Did they like being the underdog?
10: I think the guys don't even know that they're the underdog, quite frankly. I think they know that they're a darn good team. They don't care about what

0: So the respect is certainly earned within the lines. Outside of the lines, I'm kind of with Murph. I'm kind of with the Brewers. Nobody cares. Just win.
1: Will Brandon Woodruff pitch for the Brewers again this year?
0: I'd be flabbergasted. I would be absolutely shocked. I know his throwing progression has brought him out to 120 feet right now. I mean, again, he's not even getting off of a mound until that final week of, you know, that week between the end of the regular season and the start of the postseason. I think for Woodruff's career moving forward and for the Brewers' best interest at heart, I would be shocked. I mean, like, that would be the upset of the century, a 16 over a 1 if Brandon Woodruff throws another pitch for the Brewers this year.
2: Can we talk about Kyle Harrison, how he's been navigating just a challenging stretch this season and how we may be able to use him? We need him going into the postseason.
0: You know, with today's outing, not getting out of the second inning, really had a train wreck come up with two outs there in the second inning today. Quite frankly, you know, it needs to be better. This is a results-based business, as we all know. And the Brewers have now generated a little bit of depth behind him, right? You know, you've got Jacob Mizorowski. You know, you've got Logan Henderson as your one and two. And, you know, part of the sting of not getting Tarek Skubal was assuming that Kyle Harrison was going to get back on track. And he never did. And quite frankly, there's a very, very likely chance that Kyle Harrison is not on the postseason roster coming up in the NLDS. I mean, that it's, again, it's a result-based business. And the results right now are saying something's wrong with the fastball. Something's wrong with his mechanics that he continues to just get hit. The command is not there. It's unfortunate because I really like the guy. It's a heck of a story. But next man up would be either Dustin May or Robert Gasser in a postseason setting.
1: All right, Dom, let's talk about Joey Ortiz. He's surging. He looks confident. What has Joey changed, or what's changed for Joey?
0: It's something that we've talked about for a while now with Cooper Pratt on the way up, getting the extension before his big league debut. And then Joey Ortiz was hitting 200 in late June. And, you know, competition creates conflict, but also can create opportunity. And I think, you know, I know this for a fact, actually, is Joey Ortiz sat down with Pat Murphy during June saying, hey, Cooper's coming. Just letting you know, be ready. We still love you. We still think you're going to be a great player, but now it's on you. It's time for you to react. And he has. Since the 4th of July, he's been one of the 10 best hitters in the National League. And that's not a coincidence. I think that being a great teammate with Cooper, they're locker mates, by the way. And I think that the way that Joey Ortiz has been able to handle, hey, here's this kid coming for your job. What can I do? I can be the best third baseman in the league. I can hit a little bit better. I can be more selective at the plate. I think it's always been mental because the ability has always been there for Joey Ortiz. And to see him blossom the way that we all hoped he would after his rookie year has been really rewarding for the Brewers.
1: And it's been a lot of fun to watch. Dom Cotroneo, the host of Brewers Weekly and Brewers Extra Innings. We always appreciate it, Dom. Thank you very much.
0: Thank you.
1: It is 3:42 at WTMJ. I know you haven't missed it. 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Why do the negative ads continue when all Americans say they don't like the negative ads? An expert joins us inside that conversation and issue up next.
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1: If you missed this.
2: So crazy. 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I'm going to try it from the other side.
3: Jackson Churio batting left-handed. 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
1: Or this.
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4: 3:46, traffic and then weather. Debbie Lozaga, how are the roads?
8: Well, we've got some delays out there. Northbound on 4394, backups from about Oklahoma Avenue all the way up to the Marquette interchange. We've got that crash at Howard Avenue on the right shoulder as well. Squad is with it. And we've got southbound 43 backing up from just before Capitol Drive down through the Marquette to the KK River. They're still working on this accident on the ramp from Mitchell Boulevard to westbound 94. Finally got the car hooked up onto a tow truck and off of the median wall there. Eastbound 94, right at the ramp from 68th Street, we've got the right shoulder blocked with a crash as well. Eastbound's got delays from 164 all the way to Brookfield Road, and then from 84th Street past the accident scene at 68th Street. I'm Debbie Lozaga with your WTMJ Time Saver Traffic.
4: Here is your WTMJ 5-day forecast. Tonight, cloudy, a low of 60. Tomorrow, rain is likely, heavy rain possible, a high of 70. Saturday, rainy, up to 2 inches of total rain on Saturday, a high of 71. Sunday, a chance of showers and storms, mostly cloudy and breezy though, a high of 67. Monday, a chance of showers, cloudy, a high of 61. Right now in Milwaukee, it's cloudy and 62 degrees.
2: All right, you heard us mention that we were going to talk about negative ads. We're trying to get a hold of our guests, so if we do, that will happen. Otherwise, we will revisit that topic. So while we try to line the guests up, let's completely change gears, because I really like this little story. It's just a little tiny story about a little tiny city. So Bayfield, that's up near the Apostle Islands, way up in the northwest part of the state, is the smallest city in Wisconsin. It's the smallest incorporated city by population. They only have 584 people, but they're incorporated. Well, guess what? Bayfield has been named one of the 8 most inviting towns in the northern United States by World Atlas. Bayfield sits on the south shore of Lake Superior and is sometimes referred to as the mainland gateway to the Apostle Islands National Lakeshore. That's, of course, those famous forested islands, red sandstone sea caves. They're a magnet for kayakers in the summer and ice hikers in the winter when they're open.
4: That's where we wanted to take Wisconsin's Afternoon News on the
2: yes.
4: road. Yeah, that's right where you take off, John.
2: It looks really, really cool. So World Atlas says this about Bayfield. Bayfield welcomes visitors with brownstone storefronts, Victorian houses climbing the hillside, and orchards ripening on the ridge behind town. World Atlas recommends visitors drop in on Bayfield in early October for the Bayfield Apple Festival, which draws 50,000 people to town. It's 50,000 people to town in a town that only has 584 people. They overwhelm the restaurants and the hotels, and everybody has a really, really great time. Okay, so who else was on the list? Bayfield was on the list as one of the most inviting towns in the northern U.S. Listen to some of these other places. Nantucket, Massachusetts, which everybody says is beautiful. Nantucket, Massachusetts is also on the list. Another New Hampshire town, another New England town, excuse me, Portsmouth, New Hampshire is on the list. Mackinac Island, Michigan. Have you ever been to Mackinac Island?
4: Oh, I always wanted to. You cannot drive on it.
8: Absolutely. It's gorgeous.
4: Oh, you like it, Deb?
2: What's it like, Deb?
8: Oh, yeah. So cool. And only horses and bikes can, you can't, you know, there are no cars. It's just charming. You'd love it, Julia. I know you would love it.

0: Sounds cool. So it's basically carriages and bicycles. Mm-hmm. That's how you get around?
1: Pretty much. The only motorized vehicle is an ambulance.
0: That's really interesting. I'm looking at a picture right now. It looks really, really
2: cool. And fire trucks,
0: cool.
2: Probably.
0: I bet that's beautiful in the fall, too. So Mackinac Island, that's not too far. I've wanted to do that. Another one in New England, Stowe, Vermont, is another little tiny city that's on the water, they say.
2: Have you been
0: a great
2: to any
0: place.
2: Of these?
0: I've been to none of these. I've really not been to this part of the country very much, to New England.
2: How was Idaho? Was it
0: small? Oh, my God. It was, Coeur d'Alene, Idaho is small. It's like the new Lake Tahoe. A lot of rich people are moving there because it's so stunning and beautiful.
2: Got it.
0: It's hard to get there, though. The nearest airport is 45 minutes, and it's not a big airport. It's Spokane. Mm. But it's really, really, really pretty. It's a hiking, biking, water kind of destination. Never heard of this one. Another one on the list is Block Island, Rhode Island. And here's another one in the Midwest. Grand Marais, Minnesota. It's also on Lake Superior, but it's on the north shore of Lake Superior. Oh, my God. But that gets really cold up there. They have a famous lighthouse. And speaking of famous lighthouses, another one on the list is Booth Bay Harbor, Maine. It looks really pretty,
2: None of them can avoid negative ads. You know what I was going to say about that story? I was going to say, kind of like news when we were in television, what do you want to see? What do you want to see? Oh, I don't want to see, you know, if it bleeds, it leads. I don't want to see any negative things. I want only positive stories.
0: Yep.
2: And then the ratings go down.
0: Yep.
2: So, I mean, I see so many people parroting nasty ads. And it gets your emotions revved up, John.
0: You raise a really good point about the TV part, too. Because TV stations survey, and they spend a lot of money asking people in the community, what do you think of Julia Fellow? What do you think of Steve Shamraz? What do you think of this lead story at 10 o'clock? What do you think about weather being 3.5 minutes? And all the surveying shows that people say, you are right, Julia, we're tired of hearing about the shootings in Milwaukee. Mm-hmm. But then the stations that do the best job covering that
2: are the ones that cover the shootings.
0: They're the ones that have the best ratings.
2: Exactly. So I don't think that the people are saying that they, I'm sure the negative ads are like, ugh, shocking.
0: Yeah.
2: But that's what gets people's attention and involved in politics. Sorry.
0: So what are your thoughts on negative ads? 855-616-1620. Shoot us a text. Give us a call. 855-616-1620. Can somebody admit out there that they like the negative ads?
2: Boy, those surveys. When I was in television, it would be they would ask, what do you think about Jacobs?
0: Those were.
2: What do you think about Goucher? What do you think about Julia? The people would say, you know, positive or negative things about you, and it was jarring.
0: So we knew, too, when the surveys were out in the field sometimes, and it would be so unnerving because you would know that they were in the field conducting surveys.
2: You got the scoop?
0: Yeah.
2: Good work.
0: A couple of times we, like, knew that they were in the field. And then you're rethinking, like, everything, even in the morning, like, ooh, am I wearing a good tie? Better make sure my hair is right. Because that's what they ask people about. So related to the ads, the experts say campaigns keep using them for one reason: they work. Negative political ads prey on humans' preference to avoid bad outcomes. So when they see a negative ad, it forces them subconsciously to say, oh my gosh, I don't want that to happen. I don't want my taxes to go up.
2: Yep.
0: I don't want a convicted killer released in my neighborhood. So when they see the negative ad, they, according to the experts, this guy at Florida State University says, it's much more effective than if you show a politician with his family at the kitchen table talking positive.
2: Absolutely. I remember one that was so powerful. Oberweis. I don't know if you remember Oberweis Dairy.
0: Oh, yeah.
2: He flew in a helicopter over Soldier Field. And he was talking about how many Soldier Fields could fill. And he said this word, not mine, illegal aliens. And that got him completely out of the race.
0: Wow.
2: So even a negative ad towards his opinion on something got him to be yanked off of running for Senate. So, I mean, there's just so many different layers to political ads and for you to get to know somebody. Oh, I remember another one. This woman, she had someone she spent with taxpayer dollars, like over $50,000 on new furniture. And I just love that information. I mean, because they just fake who they are.
0: Yep.
2: But when you learn the monetary things of what they're spending with the taxpayer dollars, I like to know that. Sorry.
0: And I think people remember negative ads longer. You and I sitting here all day long, and we have 6 big screen TVs in this studio. And so this time of year, there are ads all over the place all the time. And you and I all the time point at the ads and go, oh my gosh, look at Tiffany going after Crowley. Or, oh my gosh, that Crowley ad going after Tiffany is really negative.

0: And I remember those
1: you
0: ads
1: did.
0: When I go home.
1: I do, yeah.
0: Right? You remember those images?
1: Yes.
0: They always pick out the worst pictures, make David Crowley or Tom Tiffany look
1: someone.
0: Like.
1: I know.
0: Oh, it's absolutely terrible. And it just sticks in your mind.
1: Well, there are positive things, John, too. I mean, John F. Kennedy. I mean, the fact that he was a hero in the war. And he had on his Resolute desk the coconut that he wrote everything out and inscribed.
0: But look how long ago that was.
1: True.
0: Like, that's so long ago that there were positive. David Crowley has a positive ad out right now, where he's got his daughters and his wife in the kitchen.
1: Mm-hmm.
0: Tom Tiffany had the positive ad out where he's sitting with his mom, and I think it was his brother on the picnic table. So they're out there, but here's what happens. The candidates run the positive ads, paid for by David Crowley for governor, and then they let all the secondhand money, all the outside groups.
1: Do the dirty work.
0: Do the dirty work.
1: Got it.
0: Yep, that's how it plays out. It is 3:56 at WTMJ. Let's check your business headlines on this Thursday before we get you to news at the top of the hour.
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3: 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The tribe has scaled back the amount of land it wants to place into federal trust for the project and also reshaped part of the site to address parking concerns. Oracle plans to announce an initiative this fall to pay for more than just the cost to power its massive Port Washington data center campus. An Oracle executive said We Energy's customers can expect to see lower bills. And Milwaukee Mitchell International Airport has seen a big jump in customer satisfaction. 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
1: It's 4 o'clock. I'm John Mercure. Your top story: a school in Franklin is closed for the week after a gun incident.
2: I'm Julia Fellow. The cost of the war reaches well into the billions.
3: I'm Debbie Lozaga. Southbound on 43, backing up from before Capitol Drive all the way down through the Marquette and down to the KK River crossing. The northbound side's backing up from Lincoln all the way to just north of Locust. Southbound 41, heavy ride from Bradley Road down to Silver Spring. More backups from Hampton to Burleigh. Northbound's backed up from Burleigh up to Silver Spring. And then more delays on southbound 894 from Blue Mound Road all the way down through the zoo and around the Hale Interchange to about 51st Street. I'm Debbie Lozaga with your WTMJ Time Saver Traffic.
2: Clouds get out of here. A low of 60. Partly cloudy with showers likely late. Heavy rain at night. A high of 86. Right now it's 62 degrees in Milwaukee.
1: From the WTMJ Breaking News Center, a Franklin school is closed until Monday after a gun was pulled on an employee. A 62-year-old man allegedly aimed a gun at a 51-year-old employee of the Indian Community School yesterday. Franklin police say it happened during an argument over landscaping along the property line. The man was taken into custody. No injuries were reported.
2: A big bust after a months-long investigation in Sheboygan.
4: Authorities executed search warrants at four locations in Sheboygan this week, seizing more than 4 pounds of cocaine, 10 pounds of marijuana, and nearly 13 ounces of methamphetamine. Investigators estimate the drugs have a street value of more than $100,000. They also seized multiple firearms in a vehicle. The suspect, a 34-year-old man from Sheboygan, is described by police as a prolific drug trafficker with a history of convictions for drug and weapon offenses. The Sheboygan County DA's office is now reviewing the case. Neil Doyle, WTMJ News.
1: The U.S. Supreme Court is seeing a drop in its overall public approval.
5: The latest Marquette Law School poll puts Supreme Court approval at 43%, down from 47% in July. Disapproval now stands at 57%. A majority of Americans also say the court has ruled in President Trump's favor, often or fairly often, since he returned to office. The poll finds 57% believe politics plays a bigger role than the law in the justices' decisions. The survey also asked about possible changes in the court. A large majority support a strict ethics code and fixed terms for justices, while a smaller majority support increasing the number of seats on the court. Nizer Spencer, WTMJ News.
2: Senators met behind closed doors with Pentagon officials today to get answers about how much the Iran war is really costing. They say they left disappointed. News Nation's Tom Dempsey.
6: This briefing today came after a congressional aide told our partners over at the Hill that the Pentagon informed Congress last month about the cost of the Iran war, reported to be over $42 billion. And for some added perspective, the Center for American Progress, which is a left-leaning policy research group, also estimated in late August that the war has cost around $1,200 per household here in the U.S.
2: Despite concerns, President Trump recently voiced confidence in the war effort and said Iran wants to make a deal right now.
1: Wisconsin's labor market showing more signs of positive growth last month. Department of Workforce Development Chief Economist Scott Hodick.
7: Wisconsin's unemployment rate was 3.2% in August, which is down slightly from July. And it was up 0.1 percentage point from August of 2025. And that compares to the U.S. rate of 4.1%.
1: The state added nearly 12,000 jobs last month.
2: Professional football could make its return to Milwaukee next year.
8: The temporarily named Milwaukee Pro Football would be an expansion market along with Indianapolis and Cincinnati in the Continental Football League, which has no affiliation with the league of the same name from the 1960s. A team name and venue has not yet been chosen for the Milwaukee franchise, though a community ballot on the team's website lists American Family Field, the Milwaukee Mile, Hart Park, and a temporary location along the lakefront as possibilities. Three home games are proposed for the inaugural season, with player tryouts scheduled for January. Adam Roberts, WTMJ News.
1: Coming up, the Brewers fall a little short.
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3: Time for a WTMJ Sports update from the Gruber Law Offices. One call, that's all sports desk. The Brewers fall short in the third game of a series with the Pirates losing 7-4 despite a comeback attempt in the eighth inning. The Packers with another road test this Sunday after a tough week one loss to the Vikings. Packers head coach Matt LaFleur still has confidence in his offensive line's capabilities.
4: Well, I think we've seen enough exposure of that group individually to go out there and collectively play good as a whole.
3: A noon kick Sunday between the Packers and the Jets in the Big Apple. College volleyball tonight, the Badgers taking on the Marquette Golden Eagles. You can hear that game starting with pregame coverage at 6 o'clock right here on WTMJ. 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

0: luckily in an aviation accident of the NBC-4 helicopter to move it to a secure hangar, which is what they do to get it out of the weather, away from prying eyes, get it away from anything that could compromise it. So then they can kind of slow down and put it in a hangar, have it weather-controlled, climate-controlled, and be able to really look at all of the pieces of the remains of the aircraft, in this case, of the helicopter. So they are doing that now. They're moving it now. The reporter on board, Ileana Moreno, pilot George Marcino, they were killed along with a man on the ground named Eddie Gutierrez Mejia. This is Fabian Salazar, the NTSB investigator in charge. He says they don't know why it went down. There are a lot of theories. A lot of pilots have said, well, I think it's this, I think it's that. He says they don't know. They got to figure it out.
1: We are combing the wreckage to the best of our ability to gather as much factual data as we can, even though the wreckage did suffer through a post-accident fire.
0: And he says they cannot come in with assumptions that if they think they know what it is based on what they can see or what they heard in the live transmission that was coming out of the helicopter, that then that could lead them in the wrong direction, and that they want to just begin and say, hey, we don't know, and try to figure it out. I talked to a pilot named Esteban Jimenez who trained under George Marcino, and he's in shock of the loss today. And they'd been talking on Sunday about taking a trip together to South America. He knew Ileana quite well, showed me text messages that he sent her on Tuesday night after he heard there was a chopper down, asking if she was okay. And obviously, she never responded. But he tells me this.
2: It's just like, wow, I'm not going to see him again. He was just fun to fly with.
0: So they were overhead of a deadly bus crash when it happened. And in that case, an SUV had broadsided a city bus, killing two victims inside the bus. And all the local choppers were overhead covering that crash when the NBC helicopter went down. But in fact, right now, this is live audio
3: in this situation
0: of the DA here in L.A. County announcing second-degree murder charges against 36-year-old Bailey Rios, who was arrested as the driver in that bus crash. She was allegedly doing like 80 miles an hour down city streets, blowing through red lights, and then slammed into the side of that bus, killing two victims, and that's why all the helicopters were there. But she was due in court this morning. She did not appear because of what the bailiff said was a medical issue that she had. They're going to try again tomorrow to get her in front of a judge.
4: Very interesting. Alex, I heard that there were a lot of speculation over what was going on, like you said, and that we don't know. But there was a buzz noise that a lot of pilots that have been interviewed and know that noise, they say that that has to do with the engine. Is that something you've been looking into?
0: Yeah, I mean, from the audio, it sounds like the engine fails for whatever reason. And then it's a question of, is there something that the pilot could have done with altitude? They didn't have any airspeed. They were hovering. They were not orbiting around like sometimes you see helicopters doing. The alarms were, at least the second alarm, was a low RPM alarm for that they didn't have a lot of rotation of their rotor, essentially, and that it was a serious situation. And so it seems like for whatever reason, the engine went off, whether, you know, it was because something seized up or it just completely failed or the pilot did something. They don't know yet, but they did not have a lot of altitude. They were hovering pretty low. There have been questions about could there have been a ground effect of it creates wind and it comes back up and it changes things. They don't know. And but one thing we do know from the video that they were transmitting live as they went down, that George Marcino had almost no time to react. It went from the engines spooling down. You hear him yell an expletive. She then asks, as she's sitting in the back seat, you can't pull up, and then it was over at that point. That it went from everything was fine to the alarms going off and the engines spooling down within a couple of seconds they were on the ground.
5: ABC's Alex Stone in Los Angeles. Tragic story. Thank you so much, Alex.
0: You got it. Thanks, guys.
5: It is 4:13 at WTMJ. Up next, our friend Stephanie Sutton, Green and Gold Insiders on WTMJ.
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0: Traffic and weather, Debbie Lazaga. Hey, Deb.
5: Hey there. Southbound on 894, going to be a tough ride. It's very slow from the Zoo Interchange all the way down through the Hale Interchange to about 68th Street. On the westbound side, you got backups out of the Mitchell Interchange all the way to 68th Street as well. On northbound 4394, we've got backups from Beecher through the Marquette all the way up to Locust. Southbound side's backed up before Capitol Drive all the way down through the Marquette to the KK River crossing. We've also got some delays along southbound 41, backing up from before Good Hope Road to Silver Spring and then from Hampton all the way to Burleigh. I'm Debbie Lazaga with your WTMJ Time Saver Traffic.
0: The WTMJ 5-day forecast. Tonight, partly cloudy, low of 60. Tomorrow, the rain starts in the afternoon. Heavy rain in the evening, high of 70. On Saturday, rainy all day long. 2 or 3 inches possible, a high of 71. On Sunday, chance for more rain and breezy, a high of 67. Monday, chance for showers, a high of only 61 degrees. Right now, it's cloudy and 63.
6: No! It's time to get caught up on the green and gold with today's insider. Award-winning WISN 12 sports anchor and Packers reporter Stephanie Sutton.
0: Hello, Stephanie. Good afternoon.
7: Good afternoon, guys. How are you guys doing?
0: Good. It's so good to have you here. All right, we've had a few days now to digest what happened against the Vikings. What disappointed you the most about the Packers' performance against the Vikes on Sunday?
7: I guess same old, same old. It was a new season, but the same thing happened where they couldn't finish games. They haven't won a game since last December. So obviously that's upsetting for Packer fans. And I'm sure the team itself are getting a little frustrated that they come into this game. They have a pretty big lead, 29 unanswered points in that second half. And to give up and to lose that way, again, it's week one. Don't hit the panic button just yet. But kind of disappointed that's the exact same way they ended the playoff run last year in Chicago. I mean, they were ahead. They lost the lead. Same thing again here, week one against the Vikings. And it's kind of a double whammy because it was against the Minnesota Vikings. So that even puts them toward, you know, they're at the bottom of the division right now. So that kind of stinks to start off the season that way.
8: Oh, my. And then we didn't have Josh Jacobs. Thought that everything was over. And then the victim wants to seal the records, which we thought, okay, that might happen, especially if under Marcy's law. So we may never see the video. And then we find out that the judge wants better court records, and there's going to be another court hearing about it next week. You know, I was just thinking, you know, maybe they'll just do the 6 suspensions. But even if through Marcy's law, this video is suppressed and we never see it, what if it's leaked? What if it's worse than we thought and worse than, you know, just 6 suspensions? I mean, how much of a pickle does that put the Packers in right now?
7: Well, I think it puts the NFL, the league, more in a pickle than the Packers. The Packers are just waiting for the suspension or whatever the NFL is going to do. But as you just said, I don't know what's going to happen there. It sounds like it's sealed for right now. I mean, you you know, the victim doesn't want it released. And I would think for Josh Jacobs, that's probably what he doesn't want it released either. But you're right, with TMZ and all these other sources, I don't know how it doesn't get leaked at some point down the line. But at some point also too, the NFL, I mean, Josh Jacobs did what he was supposed to do at, as of this point. And I think, you know, give him that, I guess the league minimum for the 6 games, would it be, you know, the Packers are patiently waiting to see what the NFL says for that situation.
0: WISN 12, Stephanie Sutton is with us, our Green and Gold insider. So a lot of people were really disappointed about the offensive line. Jordan Love running for his life, especially in the second half. Today's news is that the Packers did sign a veteran offensive lineman, former Bengal Cordell Vorson. He's put on the practice squad as he works his way into maybe a more active role. Is that the answer? What happened to the offensive line on Sunday? When you look back, what happened?
7: I don't know, but he was sacked 4 times. I mean, he was sacked down the stretch. He was sacked 4 times. Jordan Love, he needed a little more help there. Of course, you know, it's all 3 phases of the ball. You can't just blame the offense, the defense, special teams. There was always, you know, it's all 3 ways to win a game. But yeah, that offensive line, they are a big old question mark as we're starting and now week 2 into the season. You know, as you just mentioned, they got perhaps some offensive line help down the stretch, but they really kind of need to figure that out. I did overhear that Matt LaFleur, you know, he says he has confidence in this offensive line. He knows they can figure things out, but they did not look too hot there in week 1 against the Vikings.
0: All right, let's move on to the Jets. Stephanie, listen to this. You're going to remember this. This is from 2014, Aaron Rodgers, Jordy Nelson in New York.
9: The Packers have scored on 5 of their last 6 drives, 3 field goals, 2 touchdowns. Rodgers, with time, down the sideline, has his man, Jordy Nelson. Nelson on his way. 80 yards and the touchdown and the lead.
0: Nelson goes in to put up 209 yards. That's his career high. The Jets, what do the Packers need to focus on to beat the Jets on Sunday? Maybe bring Jordy out of retirement?
7: I was kind of thinking the same thing. I would love to see that same thing, but of course, with Jordan Love and Christian Watson, let's see. Yeah, and as you mentioned, maybe bring Jordy Nelson out of retirement. They're going to be tough. You know, I know it's the Jets and the Giants. They all seem to receive a lot of flack over the last, you know, decade or so, but the Jets did win their season opener against the Titans. So, you know, you can't go into any NFL stadium, especially after the way, you know, they didn't finish against the Vikings and expect that, oh, we can win just because it's the Jets. They did. They're 1-0. The Packers are 0-1. They're going to have an Aaron Glenn team. You're not sure, you know, what he's going to do, what he's going to, you know, do against this Packers squad. So I don't know. It won't be as easy as I think maybe, I don't want to say years past or anything like that, but, you know, I think the Jets maybe aren't as bad as they've been in the past decade.
8: And then I was looking at Micah Parsons, that he's still sidelined, and the fact that we've lost 6 games in a row, if you count last season, and that Micah hasn't been part of any of those games when we lost. So how effectively can young edge rushers contain the opponent's attack?
7: That's a great question, and I hope they are learning from Micah Parsons even in practice. I get it. He can't play. He won't be playing probably till mid-October. And again, hopefully we can get Josh Jacobs, the Packers can get him back at some point in October again. But yeah, that's kind of tough. I mean, you know, for the most part, you know, what kind of stinks about losing to the Vikings in week 1, they lost to Carson Wentz. Carson Wentz is, you know, he's kind of a journeyman in the NFL, and somehow he figured out the Packers offense in that second half, or, you know, the rest of the game when he had to come in because their starting quarterback obviously got the concussion. But man, that defense really kind of needs to figure things out. It seemed like they did in the first half though against the Vikings. And then the wheels just came off in that second half on offense and defense, and they couldn't figure it out. But it's week 2 again. You know, they're slowly trying to figure it out, but I just know Packer fans aren't patient. And as you just mentioned, six straight losses. They're desperately missing a Micah Parsons out there.
0: They sure are. She is WISN 12 Sports, Stephanie Sutton. We love having you on Thursdays. Thank you so much, Stephanie.
7: Thank you. It's such a dreary day in Milwaukee, so it's nice to see you guys.
0: You too. It is 4:23 at WTMJ. Let's check out the markets, the WTMJ Annex Wealth Management Market Update. Hey, bright day on the markets. Everything was in the green big time. The NASDAQ was up 440 points. That's 1.7% on the day. The Dow is up 316. That's almost 0.2%. The S&P 500 today rose 86 points. That's 1.14%.

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7: It's 4:30. I'm John Mercier. Your top story, Josh Jacobs will need to try again to keep evidence sealed.
8: I'm Julia Fellow. A local attorney has her license suspended for spitting on a child in Shorewood.
9: I'm Debbie Lozaga. We do have delays. Southbound 43, as you're making your way down from Capitol Drive all the way down through the Marquette to the KK River crossing. Northbound's backed out from Beecher all the way up through the Marquette to Locust. Southbound on 41, backing up from Good Hope Road to Silver Spring. More delays from from Hampton to Burleigh. Northbound's backed up from Burleigh past Silver Spring. We've got westbound 94 tightening up from 25th Street all the way to Holly Road. And then again, just west of Highway 100 all the way to Moreland Road. I'm Debbie Lozaga with your WTMJ Time Saver Traffic.
8: Clouds get out of here, a low of 60. Tomorrow, showers likely late, heavy rain at night, a high of 68. Right now, it's cloudy and 62 degrees.
7: From the WTMJ Breaking News Center, a judge instructs attorneys to refile a request to permanently seal evidence connected to the Josh Jacobs misdemeanor battery and criminal damage case.
10: Attorneys for Jacobs' ex-girlfriend want the evidence sealed under concerns for victim privacy. A Brown County judge this week noted the motion was electronically denied, with a refiled order expected to be presented at a status conference next week. Defense attorney Julius Kim tells Wisconsin's Afternoon News he believes a video could at some point come out in a redacted format.
11: The judge in this situation could say, you know what, I'm going to release the records, but I'm also going to respect this victim's right to privacy and redact images or redact certain words or information so that her identity can't be discovered.
10: Adam Roberts, WTMJ News.
8: A Shorewood attorney convicted of spitting in the face of a teenager during a protest in 2020 has her law license suspended.
12: The Wisconsin Supreme Court has suspended Stephanie Rapkin's license for 1 year after Rapkin was found guilty of disorderly conduct for spitting in the face of a black teenager who was part of a Shorewood protest. Separately, Rapkin also committed 6 counts of professional misconduct, including charging unreasonable fees and failing to communicate with clients. Rapkin must also pay $3,000 in legal costs. She has not responded to the complaint. Elizabeth Linton in WTMJ News.
7: The Wisconsin Supreme Court is deciding whether 2 challenges to the state's congressional districts should be allowed to move forward.
13: Justices heard hours of arguments Wednesday in cases alleging the current map is an unconstitutional partisan gerrymander and anti-competitive. Justice Susan Crawford.
14: Can you walk me through how it is you believe the circuit court versus this court could adopt a remedy of a different map?
13: Both lawsuits were dismissed earlier this year by separate 3-judge panels. Republicans currently hold 6 of Wisconsin's 8 U.S. House seats. Both challenges seek changes to the map before the 2028 election. Neil Doyle, WTMJ News.
8: A federal ICE agent appears in Minnesota court for lying about being attacked during Operation Metro Surge back in January. After months of back and forth, Christian Castro finally made his first appearance on charges, accused of filing a false police report in connection with a shooting of Julio Sosa Solis in Minneapolis. Castro claimed he was attacked by him with a shovel. Hennepin County Attorney Marty Moretti.
15: They were tagged by the federal government as gang members without any proof whatsoever, and they were threatened with deportation.

0: Unfortunately, a video captured the incident, and it was clear that Castro's claims were false.
1: Castro is also scheduled to appear in federal court tomorrow.
2: A proposed federal bill could bring new rules to college athletics and have an impact on the Badgers.
3: The Protect College Sports Act would limit athletes to one transfer without sitting out a season and establish a national revenue sharing cap. The bill would also protect roster spots in non-revenue sports, including women's and Olympic sports. It uses the 2024-25 school year as a starting point before new roster limits took effect. Schools like Wisconsin would have to maintain at least that number of spots for 9 years. The Senate voted this week to move forward with consideration of the bill. Nizer Spencer, WTMJ News.
1: A woman killed in a two-vehicle crash last night in Milwaukee has been identified by the medical examiner. She's 63-year-old Sheila Washington. The passenger in the car that was struck by a 34-year-old driver, that was near 68th and Hampton. The 70-year-old driver in the car with Washington was injured but is expected to be all right.
2: Construction is officially underway on a first-of-its-kind park in Wauwatosa. Moss Universal Park is a $22 million project designed so people of all ages and abilities can play together. Plans include a universal ballpark and sensory-safe playground. Milwaukee County Parks Executive Director Guy Smith.
4: Today marks more than the beginning of construction. It marks an important step forward for accessibility and inclusion in Milwaukee County. Looking forward to ensuring that everyone has the opportunity to enjoy the outdoors, connect with nature, and experience all that our parks have to offer.
2: Phase one of the project is expected to be complete in the fall of 2027.
1: WTMJ Sports Update from the Brewer Law Offices. One call, that's all sports desk. Brewers fall short in the third game of a series with the Pirates, losing 7-4 despite a comeback attempt in the eighth. The Brew Crew is shifting its focus on the postseason. After becoming the first team in the major leagues to clinch a division title this season, week two of the NFL kicks off tonight in Buffalo as the Bills host the Lions and our Packers with another road test this Sunday after a tough loss to the Vikings. Here's quarterback Jordan Love.
5: I'm always going to have that confidence in those guys that, hey, you know, we'll clean this stuff up. We'll get better. I'm going to keep, you know, having faith in everybody on that in this locker room. And, you know, it's all about that mindset of trying to go 1-0 this week and putting all of our focus on the Jets.
1: He's looking forward to that. Noon Sunday between the Packers and Jets at MetLife Stadium. College volleyball tonight with the Badgers taking on the Marquette Golden Eagles. You can hear that game starting with pregame coverage at 6 o'clock right here on WTMJ. 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
3: We're friends. You and I are really good friends.
4: Here at work, there's a little poll that we have. Do you have a best friend at work?
3: Yeah.
4: Well, that's not what the story's going to be at all. Maybe you've been in a heated meeting or two. Have you ever been called dumb or an obstructionist? A U.S. congressman says it happened to her. And the person calling her that was the president of the United States.
5: He threw a tantrum.
4: That's Democratic U.S. Congresswoman Joyce Beatty. She says that she kept sparring with the president in front of the rest of the John F. Kennedy Center for the Arts board members. It was during a virtual meeting Tuesday. She's on the board by virtue of office, while many others have been handpicked by the president. The president himself is chairman. She says the meeting went off the rails because just hours before, a federal judge ruled to block Donald Trump from putting Trump's name on the building or renaming any of the grounds. She said she led the charge to stop that from happening, and he was mad about it. She says what happened next was a 10-minute tantrum.
5: He went into name-calling. I was an obstructionist. I was dumb. He said, I think you're incompetent. And I said, I know you're incompetent.
6: Wow.
5: Oh, it was. And I said, are we really going to do this? This is unprofessional.
4: This is her interview on MSNBC.
3: Wow.
4: She says he blamed her for the safety problems at the Kennedy Center. It had been temporarily shut down due to public safety risks after a partial ceiling collapse.

0: that he had more bankruptcies than anybody in the room.
1: Wow. The president sent out a statement immediately after the meeting saying the venue was closed immediately following a board vote. But Congressman Beatty says the president's description that that happened with the vote is wrong.
0: Now, I did not vote for it, but the board members voted to go with the plan that we had to close the Kennedy Center. It was nothing about immediately closing it. There was nothing about his $17 million that he was going to give or holding back the $257 million that he is claiming he got. Last time I checked, it was the taxpayers' money that we voted on out of our congressional budget. So he didn't win. He didn't get his vanity project. He didn't get his name on it for the second time. So now he's attacking folks.
1: The congresswoman says her legal team filed an emergency motion calling the sudden shutdown of the Kennedy Center an unlawful and retaliatory move to bypass the court's injunction that had just happened on Tuesday. And then we're seeing the president just the other night on Marine One, and he had a big poster. And it said on it, with Kennedy Center demolished poster.
2: Yeah.
1: It says Kennedy Center demolished. Yeah. So, yeah. I mean, that he clearly could see. It was at night, and you could see right through it, and he knew the press was right there. So, I mean, no matter what, you can find some type of way legally to do something, and it looks like he might be demolishing it. That might happen.
2: It's so unprofessional. I mean, in what setting do you call somebody in a professional setting dumb? But it goes along with all the nicknames he has for everybody.
1: It's interesting.
2: He's got a long list of nicknames.
1: And that's behind closed doors in a board meeting. And, you know, you're on a board, so things are kind of private.
2: Right.
1: So that makes me think when you're behind closed doors with someone else, what is he like with everything else going on in the world?
2: Yeah. Wow, that is crazy. That is just like over the top nuts.
1: A peek behind the scenes.
2: Uh-huh. It is 4:42 at WTMJ. We've heard about the midterm blue wave. The midterm blue wave. Could it be more harsh for Republicans than we had envisioned? Could it be not as bad? One of the political minds I really trust is Craig Gilbert, former Washington bureau chief at the Journal Sentinel. He's with us up next

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1: 446, traffic and then weather. Debbie Lozaga, how are the roads right now?
2: It's a slow ride on westbound 894, leaving the Mitchell Interchange all the way to about 68th Street. So that's going to be a long, slow crawl. We've also got big delays southbound 894 out of the Zoo Interchange down around the Hale Interchange to Loomis. Eastbound 94, you've got backups from Highway F all the way past Barker Road. You'll be back on the brakes from 84th Street to 35th. Westbound slowing from 27th to Holly Road. And again, just west of Highway 100 to the county line and heading past Moreland Road. I'm Debbie Lozaga with your WTMJ Time Saver Traffic.
1: Your WTMJ 5-day forecast. The clouds get out of here later tonight, a low of 60. Tomorrow, evening rain likely, heavy rain possible, a high of 70. Saturday, up to 2 inches of total rain possible, a high of 71. Sunday, a chance of storms, very breezy, a high of 67. Monday, more shower chances and very cloudy, a high of 61 degrees. Right now here in Milwaukee, it's cloudy and 63 degrees.
0: 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Most experts agree a blue wave is coming. What is it likely to look like? Craig Gilbert is a Lubar Fellow at the Marquette University Law School and recently retired Journal Sentinel Washington Bureau Chief. And he's writing about this in the Journal Sentinel. Craig, good afternoon. Thank you so much for being with us.
3: It's great to be with you.
0: Let's start with a broad question. How dark is the outlook for Republicans as we head into the 2026 midterms?
3: Well, the political environment is bad for Republicans on a number of levels. I mean, the president is doing terribly with independents. Democratic voters appear to be kind of not only more unified than Republican voters, but more motivated to vote. And if all three of those things hold true in November, Democrats are going to win the national vote by multiple points. Now, that doesn't tell you who's going to win the governor's race in Wisconsin. It doesn't tell you who's going to win all the congressional seats. But it means that Democrats will be able to compete on Republican-friendly turf. And most of the key races that are going to decide the House and the Senate, fortunately for Republicans, are on Republican-friendly turf.
1: I thought it was really interesting. I was just watching the national news, and they were talking about how many of the political ads do not include Donald Trump for Republican candidates. And Tom Tiffany, U.S. Congressman, he's aligned so much with Donald Trump. How much does that kind of hurt him, or I don't know, maybe help him? I would assume hurt him in this campaign.
3: Yeah, it's a big weight, or a headwind, you could call it. I mean, he's fighting that. I mean, any candidate, when your party is in power and the president is below 40%, that is a drag on your candidacy. And as we've seen, you know, in this country, politics has become increasingly nationalized. So that makes it harder for individual candidates and individual states to overcome something like, you know, a president's poor job rating. So that is a challenge for him, and he's got to decide whether to try to distance himself from the president, weighing the possible risk that that could kind of demoralize some of his party's own voters. That's what's difficult about the spot Republicans are in, is that they need to motivate their base, but they also need to repair their image with independents.
0: So we had Tom Tiffany on the show, and after asking him the same question four times, he reluctantly said he would probably want the president to stand next to him if he came to Wisconsin. If you were Tom Tiffany, would you want the president to come and stand on the same stage and raise your hand?
3: It's a tough choice. I mean, you know, Democrats have faced this dilemma in the past, you know, when Joe Biden was president. Republicans have faced it in the past. Again, it's the cost-benefit analysis of, do you think the president's presence is going to gin up Republican turnout? And if so, is that going to be worth, you know, just kind of, you know, amplifying your relationship with a president who's unpopular?
1: So what are the Republicans doing right now, you know, when we're talking about the gas prices, record diesel prices in our state? We're looking at Iran. I mean, what is their strategy right now?
3: Yeah, so it's going to be really interesting to watch how that plays out over the course of the fall. You know, at the presidential level, it doesn't feel like President Trump is being like super sensitive or super reactive to his declining poll numbers. And so, you know,

0: It doesn't feel like he's doing the kinds of things that you would expect an incumbent president to do to sort of deal with his negative job ratings. Some of the things he's done have I think, have aggravated the problem. But again, Republicans in Congress are in a bind because there's still a lot of fear within the Republican Party about getting crosswise with the president. But the when the rubber meets the road here, they're trying to defend and trying to hold their majorities in both chambers. And one kind of ray of light for them, particularly on the Senate side, is that again, most of the key Senate races, most of the pickups, places where Democrats need to pick up Senate races, are in states that Trump carried three times. So is there if there's a Republic if there's a Democratic wave, is it going to be big enough to carry Democrats across the finish line in red states?
1: Craig Gilbert is with us. Craig, I look at like the Derek Van Orden race in the western part of the state, and I understand in the primary aligning yourself tightly with the president, but now he continues to do that, continues to align himself very tightly for the to the president. What is the risk in a general election with a president whose approval numbers are lower than they've literally ever been?
0: It's a big risk for several reasons. If you look at the third congressional district, it's marginally Republican, only marginally. And we've seen very close races before, close House races. And the presidential margins aren't big. And also, if you look at the nature of the third district in western Wisconsin, it's probably the swingiest part of the state. So you have a history of voters, moving one way and then moving the other way. So I think it is a big risk. I think he's certainly the most vulnerable House Republican in Wisconsin, and he's among the more vulnerable House Republicans nationally, probably on a list of, top 20 or top 30 targets for Democrats because of the nature of his district and because of the political climate.
1: I wanted you to elaborate on something you wrote about in your article and was uncovered in the Marquette poll, that voters now favor Democrats on key issues like inflation and the economy. Weren't these traditionally issues that were Republican strong positions?
0: Well, there were certainly issues that helped Donald Trump get elected to a second term. And but if you again, if you look at President Trump's numbers on handling inflation and handling the economy, they've gone steadily down. If you look at his numbers in the Marquette National Poll on handling the issue of inflation and the cost of living, I believe he's actually below 50% with Republican voters on that particular issue. And making matters worse, it's the most important issue out there by a long shot to voters. So, can the situation in the Strait of Hormuz be remedied in a way that eases voters' concerns in the next 6 weeks about the cost of gasoline, about the cost of living? That's a big lift for Republicans.
2: How do you reconcile that the poll numbers are still so close?
0: In which race? In the governor's race?
2: Correct. Sorry.
0: Yeah, I just think we're a close state. I mean, I expect a close election. The political climate right now favors Democrats. Even if it still favors Democrats in November, look at the history of the state. I mean, five of the last seven presidential races decided by under a point. The closest governor's races in the last 60 or 70 years have been the last two governor's races. So, most of the electorate is locked in. So it really matters, which side turns out more, and it really matters who wins that kind of maybe declining percentage, but still significant, meaningful percentage of swing voters. So I think this is going to remain a competitive race, but I do think it's a very challenging race for Republicans.
1: Craig, do you trust polling in general more or less than you did 10 years ago?
0: I don't trust it less, but it's the reason the answer is complicated is that polling was simpler 10 years ago. 10 years ago or 20 years ago, you could rely on just, random probability, getting the right mix of voters that was reflective of the whole electorate. You didn't have to do a lot of massaging of the numbers. Now, today, you do. People don't answer their phones, and some people are less likely to respond to a poll than other people. So everybody does a lot of weighting. They do a lot of modeling, and sometimes that works, and sometimes it doesn't. I mean, we saw polling miss in the primary, in the big Democratic primary for governor, but I don't think that is a sign of a polling danger in the

0: fall. Primaries are really, really hard to poll. You get big swings. We've seen them before, and that's what happened in this primary. But people should not expect, an extreme level of precision from election polling. The results are going to vary by 2 or 3 or 4 points, even when the polling is accurate.
1: He is Craig Gilbert. He's a Lubar Fellow at Marquette University's Law School and recently retired as the Journal Sentinel's Washington Bureau Chief. Always appreciate your take, Craig. Thank you so much for making time for us.
0: Anytime.
1: It is 4:56 at WTMJ. Hey, coming up during the 5 o'clock hour, Charles Benson is going to be with us. He got the exclusive local sit-down interview with Tom Tiffany after Tiffany's plane crash. Charles Benson with us coming up at 5:15 on WTMJ.
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5: 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Your top story, a gun threat causes a Franklin school to close for the rest of the week.
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10: I'm Debbie Lozaga, southbound on 43. Really heavy ride from Capitol Drive all the way down through the Marquette to the KK River crossing. On the northbound side, you got backups from Lincoln. Oh, my goodness. All the way up to Locust. Southbound 41, you've got delays from before Good Hope Road all the way to Silver Spring. Northbound's backed up from Burleigh up to Silver Spring. With more delays southbound 894 from the Zoo Interchange down and around the Hale Interchange all the way past Loomis. I'm Debbie Lozaga with your WTMJ Time Saver Traffic.
5: Tonight, decreasing clouds, a low of 60. Tomorrow, showers likely late in the day. Heavy rain at night, a high tomorrow of 68. From the WTMJ Breaking News Center, a Franklin school is closed until Monday after a gun was pulled on an employee. A 62-year-old man allegedly aimed a gun at a 51-year-old employee of the Indian Community School yesterday. Franklin police say it happened during an argument over landscaping along the property line. The man was taken into custody. No injuries were reported.
9: A Green Bay man accused of breaking into the Church of the Jesus with an axe, who then claimed to be God, but not guilty.
11: According to a criminal complaint, Aaron Ferris is charged with causing $50,000 of criminal damage to religious property and disorderly conduct. Body camera video shows 30 minutes of negotiations before Ferris was taken into custody. He was found competent to stand trial and will be back in court for a bond hearing next week. Elizabeth Linton in WTMJ News.
5: The U.S. military has used high-energy laser weapons to shoot down 11 cartel-linked drones in the Rio Grande Valley since last August. News Nation's Allie Bradley.
12: The Department of War is actually laser-focused on the Rio Grande Valley, quite literally helping to combat these cartel-linked drones here along the southern border. Now, the military's high-energy laser has already taken out 11 cartel-linked drones out of the sky since its launch in August. And RGV Sector Border Patrol Chief Jared Ashby tells us in an exclusive interview that all 11 takedowns happened right here in the valley.
5: The system is mounted on joint-like tactical vehicles, allowing crews to reposition it wherever a drone threat emerges.
9: A federal judge says the Trump administration needs to give at least 30 days' notice before making any changes to the Kennedy Center's renovation plans. That includes demolition.
13: Despite a judge blocking President Trump from renaming the Kennedy Center after himself, Trump has threatened to stop the center's already funded renovation if his name's not plastered on the facade of the Performing Arts Center.
14: The Trump administration should certainly have recognition because, frankly, if we don't do that, it's going to close. It'll end up being ripped down.
13: The judge ordered the Trump administration to provide an update on the center's closure and emergency repairs by next week. Today's order came hours after Trump was photographed reviewing what appeared to be a poster saying Kennedy Center demolished. Peter Harlambous, ABC News.
5: Coming up, the playoff-bound Brewers fall short of a series sweep.
9: Outdoor Living Unlimited,

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0: Time for a WTMJ sports update from the Gruber Law Offices. One call, that's all sports desk. The Brewers fall short in the third game of a series with the Pirates, losing today's game 7-4. But taking the series, the crew travels to Baltimore next, taking on the Orioles tomorrow evening. Week 2 of the NFL kicks off tonight in Buffalo as the Bills host the Lions. The Packers with another road test Sunday after a tough Week 1 loss to the Vikings. Packers head coach Matt LaFleur still has confidence in his offensive line's capabilities.
1: Well, I think we've seen enough exposure of that group individually to go out there and collectively play good as a whole.
0: A noon kickoff Sunday between the Packers and the Jets in the Big Apple.
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1: Wisconsin's Afternoon News is on the air, broadcasting live from the Annex Wealth Management Studios at The Avenue in beautiful downtown Milwaukee. 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
2: All right, hey, Charles Benson got the only sit-down interview of any of the local outlets with Tom Tiffany after that plane crash. Charles Benson is with us coming up here at 5:15, but first...
1: This is the 5 o'clock focus on Wisconsin's Afternoon News.
2: All right, let's focus on this. Should members of the Milwaukee Common Council and the mayor get an 8% pay raise coming up here after they already got a pay raise? Kyle Wallace is with us in the studio. How you doing, Kyle?
3: I'm doing all right. I was minding my business. I hope you both are doing well, but I was minding my business today, and I went to the Journal Sentinel because I usually try to find news talking about Packers for Kyle and Bruss, but also I do a podcast here on 620 WTMJ,
2: yep, Truth to Power. Very good, by the way. Kyle,
3: thank you, and I'll be dropping our next episode tomorrow, and all of a sudden, front page news is Common Council's getting a pay raise. And I said, what is this, 2024? Because I remember hearing this same conversation, yep, that the Common Council was giving themselves a huge pay raise back in 2024, and now they're giving themselves a huge pay raise that is looking to kick in 2028. So what I saw was the Common Council members were going to go from $73,000 in 2024 all the way up to making 94. No, it's I don't have my exact numbers here, but I think it's like $84,000 or up by 2028.
2: Yep.
3: And so my whole thing is this: I think people deserve raises, but when you're looking at what's happening around the country and what's happening with inflation and the high rising costs, you would think like maybe we shouldn't be thinking about trying to give ourselves raises. And then the mayor himself, he went from making $143,000 where he's eventually going to be up to $180,000 come 2028 if this does pass. And to me, it's just crazy that this is the same city that told you we're broke.
2: Yeah.
3: Our fees are going up. User fees going up. All these fees. Yep. But now you have all this extra money to pay yourselves. The optics of this just aren't great. And it's kind of tone deaf.
4: Oh, wow. I didn't realize he made that much.
3: He's going to.
4: 169.
3: Yeah, and he's going to be up to 180 after this. And when he came into office, it was only at 143. Only at 143.
4: Well, if you put this into perspective with what our state assembly members or even our state senators make.
2: Right.
4: It's... Well, maybe $24,000 less it would be.
2: Yeah,
4: about.
2: Doesn't the assembly make like $60,000 roughly? I think you're right, Kyle. It's optics, but it's more than just optics. It's real life situations. Who's getting an 8% pay raise, no matter how good they are at their job? Right now, if your bosses keep you and they value you, you might get a 3% pay raise. They're giving themselves an 8% pay raise. Now, there were two committee members that voted against this, Scott Spiker and Peter Bergalis.
3: Which I appreciate, especially Scott Spiker, because Scott voted against it a couple of years ago,
2: yep,
3: but other folks voted for it. And for me, when you get into public work, you don't do it for the money.
4: Right? Yeah, and the state senators,
2: State
4: senators make $60,000. And they get $140 per diem per day when they appear in Madison.
2: Yep.
4: And our city, I don't know.
2: But that's only considered part-time job. These are considered full-time jobs, which is another weird thing. So here's a question. This was a committee. Now it goes to the full council where we will all be on the record.
4: Should I have an 8% raise?
2: Boy, I don't know. Is that a good idea?
3: So that's the thing. It's people put up enough pushback for it. Maybe they wouldn't get the raise, but last time they pushed it through. And the thing for me is that the median household income in Milwaukee is $54,000 a year. And for the mayor of Milwaukee to be about to make $180,000+ a year, and you're talking about common council members where the common council president's going to be making over $95,000 a year. I just feel like this isn't the time and the moment to be giving yourselves raises once again. So again, they get two raises in the span of 5 years. That's going to raise their salaries over 15%. That's crazy.
4: There in other cities, there's independent salary commissions. There's automatic formulas and indexing. They public referendums. They do not have the people themselves who are getting the raise vote for a raise
3: and
4: for
3: public referendums. This is the same common council and the same mayor who basically, when it came to increasing your taxes, remember, they love democracy and love the democratic process and want people to have a voice, until they decided to take away your option for a public referendum on whether or not you wanted to have an increase in your taxes, your sales tax here. Don't forget that.
2: That's right.
3: Mayor Cavalier Johnson and David Crowley both went up to the Capitol and took it out of our hands in order to control the sales tax.
2: That's right.
4: And there's one more thing that many cities do, is they have a delayed effective date. So then you don't automatically give yourself a raise. You may give the next term person who takes your seat.

0: eats the raises. So it's the next term that gets
1: so
0: the raise.
1: So that's the law in Wisconsin, too. But the city attorney says this is an extraordinary circumstance, and he believes legally they can do it. Because you're right. It's that way in Wisconsin, too. I don't know what's going on. Kyle Wallace.
2: Thank
1: Kyle
2: you.
1: Kyle and Brust. Appreciate you always, Kyle. Thank you so much. 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
3: Traffic and weather, then Charles Benson. Good afternoon, Debbie.
4: Good afternoon, John. Eastbound 94, not going to be fun. You'll be riding the brakes a bit right past Highway 164, back on the brakes from Barker Road all the way to Calhoun, and then from 84th Street to 35th. Westbound's a heavy ride, too, from just before 27th Street to Holly Road, just west of Highway 100 to the county line, and then from Moreland Road all the way to Brookfield Road. Southbound 43, a heavy ride from Capitol Drive all the way down through the Marquette to the KK River, with the northbound side backing up from Beecher Street all the way up to North Avenue. I'm Debbie Lozago with your WTMJ Time Saver Traffic.
3: The WTMJ 5-day forecast, tonight partly cloudy, low of 60. Tomorrow, rain is likely, especially late in the day where it could get heavy, a high of 70. Saturday, rainy all day long. A couple of inches of rain on Saturday, a high of 71. On Sunday, chance for more rain, a high of 67. On Monday, chance for showers, a high of 61 degrees. Right now, it's cloudy and 63. Charles Benson is with us. He is TMJ4's chief political reporter. Charles, good afternoon. So good to have you here.
5: Great to be with you guys.
3: Congratulations. Everybody, including us, was trying to get Tom Tiffany to sit down and talk about his harrowing plane splashdown, and you got the interview. Congratulations.
5: Well, thanks.
3: What stood out?
5: Harrowing's the right word. I think that's the right word. You know, I actually went up on Sunday because he held a news conference at that time. So we drove up to the Wausau area, and that was when I, you know, first got to see him and listen to his story about just, you know, how harrowing an experience this was, and really how fortunate and lucky he was as well. He credits the pilot, Lenny Boltz, for really making a lot of good decisions. But what I noticed on Sunday is I think he was, it was still like, processing it, still like kind of like it happened, but it hadn't really sunk in, although it started to, he said, at that news conference. Because, you know, it happens at night on Saturday. He's in the hospital, I think, all night. And then, you know, Sunday holds this news conference. And so it really was when he looks at the situation and plays it back, he really knows it was a close call and they were very fortunate to survive.
6: How bad was his injury? I know he had 12 stitches, but I mean, how severe was that head injury?
5: So, you know, he's got 12 stitches and, you know, he looks like a guy after a boxing match, you know, his over his right eye, it was starting to swell up a little bit, a little black and blue. But really what I thought, because that happens as a result of the impact on the water, it literally was a splash landing, right? I mean, I remember when the first news release on it was an emergency landing on a lake. And I'm like, wait a minute, you know, emergency landing on a lake, there seems to be, you know, more involved than just landing on a lake. And it really was a splash landing because you can kind of, I think there's some doorbell video of it, but it was from hitting his head that he said he didn't really recall, you know, how it, all that all happened so quickly. But a lot of decisions they had to make after that, because they're sitting in the plane, they're like, okay, we're good. Now what? Because it's, you know, at night, fortunately, the pilot was able to make a 911, Tiffany 911 call. Tiffany had joked that, you know, his plane was, his cell phone wasn't on him and he didn't have it, but Boltz did and was able to make that call. And that was a big change. But as they got out of the plane, they're standing on it. So we've all seen the image now, right, of that plane just kind of sitting on top of the water there. And so they felt like, you know, is this thing going to sink? Do they have more time on this? And then they make that other difficult decision to swim. Now, I'm a swimmer. You know, I love to swim. But swimming on a lake at night, you know, it raises a whole bunch of other stuff. So there were

0: lot of things that went their way by those 911 responders, the first responders, very thankful for that, and to navigate into a swim to a safety position and be rescued pretty quick.
1: Did he think he might die? Did he talk about his faith at all?
0: Well, he talked about his faith, you know, because I did ask him that. So he does feel like, I think the term he used, we had an angel on our shoulder. And even in the news conference, he was, God was watching over us. We were fortunate. So I think he believed in that part of it. And then the skill set of the pilot, because the pilot, he said, made a quick decision. It sounded like, you know, it wasn't like they were circling, they had time, they were approaching the airport. And that's when the indication is that they lose power. And that's still the part that the FAA and NTSB, they all have to figure that out. But he describes seconds. But the one thing the pilot did is he pulls up on that landing gear so that the wheels didn't hit first, because he thought that then could have flipped the plane over. And that changes the entire scenario, right? If you cartwheel or you're now upside down. So he credits that, and then, you know, buckling in really tight for the landing, because he said it was a, you know, pretty good hard impact on the water.
2: I mean, that is taking all the headlines right now. Did you also ask him, you know, other issues, some policy issues while you had him?
0: Yeah, we did talk. I just asked him about, because we had found out the day before that officially our debate was not going to happen. And so I asked him, why did he feel like he's only wants to do one? And mm-hmm. He sort of repeated his claim that he believes like one debate will be sufficient to get through all the issues. But he also brought up another point in that interview, and he said it sort of spoke to Saturday night. Look, David Crowley's doing the same thing. Tom Tiffany's doing it. If you're running for a statewide seat as a U.S. senator, as a governor, you're putting on a lot of miles. You know, he talked about this that day. His day starts in Platteville, and they're driving all the way up pretty much on the west side of the state. He gets to La Crosse, does a dinner speech there, and then this guy that he knows, Lenny Bolts, you know, is able to give him a ride back to Wausau just to kind of shorten the day a little bit. We went all the way up to Wausau. I went even up to the Minocqua area to do this interview. You know, those are 4-hour drives sometimes at night doing all these things. And so he said what I got from him is that he wants to do more the retail politics and things, you know, going around the state, holding a bunch of events. David Crowley's doing the same thing, but David Crowley wanted to participate in our debate, and I think he wanted more than just one.
1: Great interview, Charles. It was fascinating. Charles Benson talking to Tom Tiffany. You can see it at tmj4.com. So go to tmj4.com, really big, fat, nice web story with it too that you can check out. Charles Benson is TMJ4's chief political reporter. Charles, we appreciate it. Thank you very much for making some time for us, especially on your day off. We really appreciate that.
0: Well, thanks. Yeah, you're welcome.
1: Oh, that had to be so harrowing. I would be so scared.
2: I know. And
1: the pilot says, we're going down. I have no power. Tighten your seatbelt. Mm. And it's dark.
2: And the fact that you're going to hit your head. I didn't even think about that.
1: Yeah, that was scary. Thank goodness he's okay. And that's what David Crowley said. David Crowley had a really nice statement out about how grateful he was that Tom Tiffany survived. It is 5:24 at WTMJ. More politics coming up in about 20 minutes. Craig Gilbert on the midterm blue wave and what that might look like in Wisconsin. First, a look at the markets. The WTMJ Annex Wealth Management Market Update. Everything in the green big time on this Thursday. The NASDAQ up 439. That's 1.7% today. The Dow is up 316. That's 0.6%. The S&P 500 was up 86 points. That is 1.1%. 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
10: It's 5:30. I'm John Mercier. Your top story, a request to seal evidence against Josh Jacobs is denied.
11: I'm Julia Fellow. MAP lawsuits make their way to the Wisconsin Supreme Court.
12: I'm Debbie Lozga, southbound on 41. We've got backups from just before Good Hope Road all the way to Silver Spring. More backups from Hampton down to Burleigh. Northbound's backed up just before Capitol Drive up to Hampton. And then more delays southbound 894, now starting just south of Greenfield Avenue down and around the Hale Interchange past Loomis. The westbound side backed up out of the Mitchell Interchange all the way to 51st Street. I'm Debbie Lozga with your WTMJ Time Saver Traffic.
11: The clouds will get out of here tonight, a low of 60. Tomorrow, partly cloudy throughout the day with showers likely late. Lots of heavy rain at night, a high of 68. Right now, Milwaukee, it's cloudy and 63 degrees.
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0: The motion was filed earlier this week by attorneys on behalf of Jacob's ex-girlfriend. Court records show the judge declined the motion due to improper formatting, and a new proposed order will be addressed at a status conference September 24th. Last week, Jacobs pled no contest to the battery charge, and a separate

0: charge of criminal damage to property. He was fined $1,000 and must complete terms of a deferred judgment agreement. Jacobs also remains on the NFL's commissioner's exempt list, making him unable to practice or play in games. Adam Roberts, WTMJ News.
1: A Shorewood attorney convicted of spitting on a teenager during a protest in 2020 has her law license suspended.
2: The Wisconsin Supreme Court has suspended Stephanie Rapkin's license for 1 year after Rapkin was found guilty of disorderly conduct for spitting in the face of a black teenager who was part of a Shorewood protest. Separately, Rapkin also committed 6 counts of professional misconduct, including charging unreasonable fees and failing to communicate with clients. Rapkin must also pay $3,000 in legal costs. She has not responded to the complaint. Elizabeth Linton in WTMJ News.
3: Wisconsin's congressional map is back in the hands of the state Supreme Court, with justices hearing arguments in 2 separate challenges.
4: One lawsuit argues the current districts are an unconstitutional partisan gerrymander. The other advances a different theory, attorney Nicholas Stephanopoulos.
5: Concerned about whether competition is or is not being intentionally and severely suppressed.
4: Both cases were previously dismissed by 3-judge panels, and the state's high court is now considering whether those cases should move forward. The challengers are seeking new congressional maps in place for the 2028 elections. Neil Doyle, WTMJ News.
1: A synthetic opioid stronger than fentanyl has been linked to a teenager's death.
6: 4 suspected drug dealers in San Francisco are under arrest after the death of a 16-year-old boy. Police say he's a first known victim linked to a new synthetic opioid, so new that drug test kits cannot pick it up. San Francisco Mayor Daniel Lurie.
7: The medical examiner found cyclophosphamine in the teenager's system, a new synthetic opioid even more powerful than fentanyl.
6: The teen was found by his mother in his bedroom with black fluid coming out of his nose and mouth. Health officials say Narcan should still work to reverse overdoses if caught in time. Alex Stone, ABC News.
3: Senators met behind closed doors with Pentagon officials today to get answers about how much the Iran war has cost, but left disappointed. News Nation's Tom Dempsey.
8: This briefing today came after a congressional aide told our partners over at the Hill that the Pentagon informed Congress last month about the cost of the Iran war, reported to be over $42 billion. And for some added perspective, the Center for American Progress, which is a left-leaning policy research group, also estimated in late August that the war has cost around $1,200 per household here in the U.S.
3: Despite the concerns, President Trump recently voiced confidence in the war effort and said that Iran wants to make a deal right now.
1: Wisconsin drivers once again feeling the pinch at the pump.
9: According to AAA, the statewide average for regular gas jumped 23 cents overnight to $4.34 a gallon. That's 45 cents higher than a month ago and $1.45 above this time last year. Drivers in southeast Wisconsin are seeing similar increases, with the Milwaukee Waukesha average up 25 cents to $4.29 per gallon. Diesel is also setting records. The statewide average is now $6.19 a gallon, up 6 cents overnight. The increase is being tied to higher oil prices and disruptions to global energy supplies. Nizer Spencer, WTMJ News.
3: A new $22 million park designed for people of all abilities has broken ground in Wauwatosa. Moss Universal Park will take the place of the existing Wisconsin Avenue Park, becoming a sensory-safe playground and a ballpark for different types of play. Wauwatosa Mayor Dennis McBride.
10: We celebrate the vision that all people deserve inclusion in the workforce, in recreation, in every other part of America. We need to make sure that we include all people in what we do in all walks of life, but especially today in recreation.
3: The park is named after the late George French Moss, whose $3 million lead gift helped launch the Capitol campaign.
1: And for WTMJ Sports Update from the Gruber Law Office's One Call That's All Sports Desk, Brewers fall short today in the third game of a series with the Pirates, losing 7-4. But taking the series, left-handed pitcher Kyle Harrison allowed 5 runs in the second inning, all with 2 outs before being pulled from the game. The Brew crew travels to Baltimore next, taking on the Orioles tomorrow evening. Week 2 of the NFL kicks off tonight in Buffalo as the Bills host the Lions, and our Packers with another road test this Sunday after that loss to the Vikings. Here's quarterback Jordan Love.
11: I'm always going to have that confidence in those guys that, hey, you know, we'll clean this stuff up, we'll get better. I'm going to keep, you know, having faith in everybody on that in this locker room. And, you know, it's all about that mindset of trying to go 1-0 this week and putting all of our focus on the Jets.
1: Kickoff is noon Sunday on the road. College volleyball tonight with the Badgers taking on the Marquette Golden Eagles. You can hear that.

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1: Chief Meteorologist Brian Niznanski is with us, and he's out in the field doing his thing. Where are you, Niz?
5: Yeah. We're down downtown Kenosha, right along the banks of Lake Michigan here, Veterans Memorial Park here. They put on a concert series here all summer long called Peanut Butter and Jam. Now, tonight is a reschedule from an August show. The band, actually super popular, coming up from, I think, Chicagoland area. They're called Seventh Heaven. They're really fun. I actually saw them by random chance at Summerfest on a stage, and they do something like 30 songs in 30 minutes. Basically, they'll knock out a bunch of hits. You know, they'll play the hit. They have their own songs, but they'll play the hits, like 30 of them in 30 minutes, and it's a lot of fun.
1: That sounds fun.
0: Yeah, and you seem so happy out there, Niz.
5: Yeah, it's great. I mean, the people here are happy. I mean, it's just a sometimes you go to these events and it's like, okay, everybody's been really, really, I put it this way. I enjoy getting heckled and that's all. It's all
0: I just know you so good. Well that I can tell when you're like miserable or having a good time.
5: No, it's good. I was speaking to the band. They're putting me to it to make sure that it stays dry. And honestly, I think besides a few sprinkles left over here, we're clearing out. So things are looking better. And tonight should be a decent night.
1: So the chief meteorologist is from where? Racine, right? It seems like you're down in Kenosha, Racine a lot. Like you get to go to your old stomping grounds.
0: Yeah,
5: I do. Hey, you know, don't confuse Kenosha with Racine. No, I got love for both. but us Raytowners, we say Kenosha's Kenowhere. That's what we know.
1: Wow.
5: That's how we throw it. That's how we throw it.
1: You know, I heard someone once call Racine a crime scene.
5: I can't
1: How about that, huh? The crime scene, Kenowhere.
5: No, I love both places. It's great to be.

0: but I think playable.
1: Okay.
0: Now, it looks like after 10 o'clock tomorrow night, and some models are even showing like after midnight, things really ramp up. Not expecting any severe weather. There could be some rumbles of thunder, but this looks like just a pretty good dose of rain that lasts for several hours, which will add up to probably 2-3 inches of rain.
1: Ooh.
0: When things are all said and done for much of southeastern Wisconsin. And I think the solid heavy rain ends maybe mid-morning on Saturday, 9, 10 o'clock, and then the rest of the weekend it's more chancy type rain, whether some more showers pop up, but the guaranteed rain is Friday night into Saturday morning.
1: All right, so then what does it look like the next few days after that, Niz?
0: Yeah, so again on Sunday we could see some more showers pop up. The best chance of those will be kind of my location here down closer to the state line on Sunday. Better chance of rain in Kenosha than Milwaukee. High temperature on Sunday. High temperatures these next few days, like upper 60s, pretty much holding steady. Now, as we head into Monday, showers become even more likely. High temperature on Monday of 63 degrees, cool, and now we're going dry with a high of 67 on Tuesday. So
1: Whoa. Another
0: question, do we have to be worried about flooding? I think, first off, our ground can handle quite a bit right now. It's not like a situation in spring where the ground is frozen and you got to worry about like that water nowhere to go. And I don't think we're looking at like training thunderstorm type stuff that you have to worry about like significant flash flooding. I think it happens over a long enough period of time that we're just going to have your standard ponding of water in people's yards. And yes, make sure your sub pump is working properly.
1: Good advice. Boy, did you say low 60s for the high on Monday? That's going to be kind of chilly.
0: It is. Yeah. I mean, we've really turned the page. I mean, it wasn't going into Labor Day weekend. I mean, we were just that constant heat and humidity, and then it's kind of lingered a little bit, but we've really jumped into, you know, early fall pattern. It's that time of year and we're going to have some warmer days, but I think we're done with the, you know, weeks long worth of, you know, 70s and 80s. I think we're going to start seeing a lot more 60s, guys.
1: All right, that means the leaves changing's on its way too. We're almost there, Niz. This is a great time
0: of
1: year.
0: It's unbelievable. I've seen a few of those. I've seen a few trees already
1: Wow. Start
0: to pop, and I think, yeah. I mean, this is where we're at now.
1: Yep.
0: Fall came in quick.
1: Chief Meteorologist Brian Niznanski, have fun down there in Kenosha, Niz. We'll talk to you tomorrow.
0: Okay, guys. Yep. We'll see you guys later.
1: 5:43 at WTMJ. Coming up, Craig Gilbert, the midterm blue wave. 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
1: 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Just turned to 5:46. 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
2: Well, we have an accident on eastbound Capitol Drive, just east of I-41. The right lane is blocked on eastbound Capitol Drive, so careful with that. Now on to the freeway. We do have delays on southbound 41 from Capitol Drive down past Burleigh, northbound from Capitol to Hampton. We've got southbound 43, a pretty hefty ride still from Capitol all the way down through the Marquette to the KK River. Northbound also slowing down just south of Chase Avenue all the way through the Marquette up past Locust. On 894 southbound, backing up from the Zoo Interchange around the Hale Interchange past Loomis. Eastbound 94, heavy from 84th to 35th. Westbound from 27th to Holly Road. I'm Debbie Lozaga with your WTMJ Time Saver Traffic.
3: Most experts agree a blue wave is coming. What is it likely to look like? Craig Gilbert is a Lubar Fellow at the Marquette University Law School and recently retired Journal Sentinel Washington Bureau Chief. And he's writing about this in the Journal Sentinel. Craig, good afternoon. Thank you so much for being with us.
4: It's great to be with you.
3: Let's start with a broad question. How dark is the outlook for Republicans as we head into the 2026 midterms?
4: Well, the political environment is bad for Republicans on a number of levels. I mean, the president is doing terribly with independents. Democratic voters appear to be kind of not only more unified than Republican voters, but more motivated to vote. And if all three of those things hold true in November, Democrats are going to win the national vote by multiple points. Now, that doesn't tell you who's going to win the governor's race in Wisconsin. It doesn't tell you who's going to win all the congressional seats. But it means that Democrats will be able to compete on Republican-friendly turf. And most of the key races that are going to decide the House and the Senate, fortunately for Republicans, are on Republican-friendly turf.
1: I thought it was really interesting. I was just watching the national news, and they were talking about how many of the political ads do not include Donald Trump for Republican candidates. And Tom Tiffany, U.S. Congressman, he's aligned so much with Donald Trump. How much does that kind of hurt him, or, I don't know, maybe help him? I would assume hurt him in this campaign.
4: Yeah, it's a big weight, or a headwind, you could call it. I mean, he's fighting that. I mean, any candidate, when your party is in power and the president is below 40%, that is a drag on your candidacy. And as we've seen, you know, in this country, politics has become increasingly nationalized. So that makes it harder for individual candidates and individual states to overcome something like, you know, a president's poor job rating. So that is a challenge for him, and he's got to decide whether to try to distance himself from the president, weighing the possible risk that that could kind of demoralize some of his party's own voters. That's what's difficult about the spot Republicans are in, is that they need to motivate their base, but they also need to repair their image with independents.
3: So we had Tom Tiffany on the show, and after asking him the same question four times, he reluctantly said he would probably want the president to stand next to him if he came to Wisconsin. If you were Tom Tiffany, would you want the president to come and stand on the same stage and raise your hand?
4: It's a tough choice. I mean, you know, Democrats have faced this dilemma in the past, you know, when Joe Biden was president. Republicans have faced it in the past. Again, it's the cost-benefit analysis of, do you think the president's presence is going to gin up Republican turnout? And if so, is that going to be worth, you know, just kind of, you know, amplifying your relationship with a president who's unpopular?
1: So what are the Republicans doing right now? You know, when we're talking about the gas prices, record diesel prices in our state, we're looking at Iran. I mean, what is their strategy right now?
4: Yeah, so it's going to be really interesting to watch how that plays out over the course of the fall. You know, at the presidential level, it doesn't feel like President Trump is being like super sensitive or super reactive to his declining poll numbers. And so, you know, it doesn't feel like he's doing the kinds of things that you would expect an incumbent president to do to sort of deal with his negative job ratings.

0: some of the things he's done I think have aggravated the problem. But again, Republicans in Congress are in a bind because there's still a lot of fear within the Republican Party about getting crosswise with the president. But when the rubber meets the road here, they're trying to defend and trying to hold their majorities in both chambers. And one kind of ray of light for them, particularly on the Senate side, is that, again, most of the key Senate races, most of the pickups, places where Democrats need to pick up Senate races, are in states that Trump carried three times. So if there's a Democratic wave, is it going to be big enough to carry Democrats across the finish line in red states?
1: Craig Gilbert is with us. Craig, I look at like the Derek Van Orden race in western part of the state, and I understand in the primary aligning yourself tightly with the president, but now he continues to align himself very tightly to the president. What is the risk in a general election with a president whose approval numbers are lower than they've literally ever been?
0: It's a big risk for several reasons. If you look at the 3rd congressional district, you know, it's marginally Republican, only marginally. And we've seen very close races before, close House races. And the presidential margins aren't big. And also, if you look at the nature of the 3rd district in western Wisconsin, it's probably the swingiest part of the state. So you have a history of voters, you know, moving one way and then moving the other way. So I think it is a big risk. I think he's certainly the most vulnerable House Republican in Wisconsin, and he's among the more vulnerable House Republicans nationally, probably on a list of, you know, top 20 or top 30 targets for Democrats because of the nature of his district and because of the political climate.
1: I wanted you to elaborate on something you wrote about in your article and was uncovered in the Marquette poll, that voters now favor Democrats on key issues like inflation and the economy. Weren't these traditionally issues that were Republican strong positions?
0: Well, there were certainly issues that helped Donald Trump get elected to a second term. But if you look at President Trump's numbers on handling inflation and handling the economy, they've gone steadily down. If you look at his numbers in the Marquette National Poll on handling the issue of inflation and the cost of living, I believe he's actually below 50% with Republican voters on that particular issue. And making matters worse, it's the most important issue out there by a long shot to voters. So, you know, can the situation in the Strait of Hormuz be remedied in a way that eases voters' concerns in the next 6 weeks about the cost of gasoline, about the cost of living? That's a big lift for Republicans.
2: How do you reconcile that the poll numbers are still so close?
0: In which race? In the governor's race?
2: Correct. Sorry.
0: Yeah, I just think we're a close state. I mean, I expect a close election. So, you know, the political climate right now favors Democrats. Even if it still favors Democrats in November, look at the history of the state. I mean, 5 of the last 7 presidential races decided by under a point. The closest governor's races in the last 60 or 70 years have been the last 2 governor's races. So, you know, most of the electorate is locked in. So it really matters, you know, which side turns out more, and it really matters who wins that kind of maybe declining percentage, but still significant, meaningful percentage of swing voters. So I think this is going to remain a competitive race, but I do think it's a very challenging race for Republicans.
1: Craig, do you trust polling in general more or less than you did 10 years ago?
0: You know, I don't trust it less, but it's the reason the answer is complicated is that polling was simpler 10 years ago. 10 years ago or 20 years ago, you could rely on just, you know, random probability, getting the right mix of voters that was reflective of the whole electorate. You didn't have to do a lot of massaging of the numbers. Now, today, you do. People don't answer their phones, and some people are less likely to respond to a poll than other people. So everybody does a lot of waiting. They do a lot of modeling, and sometimes that works and sometimes it doesn't. I mean, we saw polling miss in the primary, in the big Democratic primary for governor, but I don't think that is a sign of a polling danger in the fall. Primaries are really, really hard to poll. You get big swings. We've seen them before, and that's what happened in this primary. But people should not expect, you know,

0: an extreme level of precision from election polling. The results are going to vary by 2 or 3 or 4 points, even when the polling is accurate.
1: He is Craig Gilbert. He's a Lubar Fellow at Marquette University's Law School and recently retired as the Journal Sentinel's Washington Bureau Chief. Always appreciate your take, Craig. Thank you so much for making time for us.
0: Anytime.
2: Yes, thank you. It is 5:56 on WTMJ. Badgers volleyball right after this.
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4: 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But that's nothing new for Trevor Young. Young helped lead a group that took a $78,000 bailout while everyday families were left to fend for themselves. 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Just another politician that puts himself first. It's time to stop paying the price for big tech, for bailouts, and for billions in higher spending. We just can't afford Trevor Young's radical agenda for Wisconsin. Paid for by Jim Croft for Wisconsin.

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0: Up to this point, we played Pittsburgh, Louisville, Kentucky, Texas, Stanford, Florida, and A&M. Seven of our eight teams have been in the top 15 in the country. Last year, it was two of the top 15. So you're also getting some experienced players that are playing at a little bit higher level, that are a little bit better at recycling and not putting themselves in bad positions. So there's an element of experience with our players and the type of competition that's bringing that down. But those are certainly some areas that we've got to go, but we've got to continue to get better. Marquette is a huge match. It's a huge in-state match, and we're going to need our Badger fans here being loud and supportive and packing that field house for us.
1: All right, awesome. Yes, the Wisconsin season, non-conference season, wraps up with two in-state matchups Thursday night. It's the Whiteout against Marquette, 7 o'clock at the field house. 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Friday night, the Badgers welcome Milwaukee to the field house. Also at 7, catch that on 94.5 ESPN Milwaukee. And as always, you can listen to both these matches on the ESPN Wisconsin app and announcer cam on YouTube. All right, Kelly, thank you so much for your time this week.
0: Thanks, John.
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0: competitive.
1: And you want to hear something kind of, you know, that fans will hang over each other's heads, Jesse, is, you know, Marquette's beaten Wisconsin one time. It was in 2019. According to Wisconsin's record books, if you look at the Marquette record book, they say that they've beaten Wisconsin three times. So there is a little bit of something there, like added a couple wins.
2: So I saw in the Marquette notes 2019, 1978, and 1977. Now, I can't speak to where I was in 1978 and 1977, but I don't know. Somebody that's around might know.
1: And I looked at the record books. They have two extra matches that they say they won in this in 77 and 78 seasons.
2: Well, what is the deal?
1: Wisconsin doesn't even display.
2: Well, somebody get to the bottom of this mystery. We got to make sure we figure this out before night's end. John Pete, have a great call tonight. Wisconsin and Marquette coming up at the Fieldhouse.
1: Thanks, Jesse.
0: Thanks, Jesse.
2: John Audius, the Hall of Famer Pete Waite, standing by for the call tonight of the I-94 rivalry between the Wisconsin Badgers and the Marquette Golden Eagles. Quick check of the Steinhoffel's Ace Tracker here on the Wisconsin Badgers Volleyball Radio Network. Relax, it's Steinhoffel's 36 aces for the Badgers as a team here in 2026. Grace Egan, the aforementioned Grace Egan, who remains out with injury, leads the team yet with 9. She led the team all of last year as well. Audrey Flanagan, the freshman, with 8. Kristen Simon has 7. 3 apiece for Isabel Hoppe and Charlie Furbringer, and 2 service aces apiece for Grace Lopez, Natalie Wardlow, and Anna Bardero. 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
2: 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Wisconsin has reached the Sweet 16 of the NCAA tournament in every season that Kelly Sheffield has been the head coach in Madison. Marquette.

0: Dad has won at least one NCAA tournament match each of the last four seasons, including reaching the Sweet 16 twice in that span. Last year, Marquette lost to Louisville in five sets in the second round in Louisville. It was a thrilling match. Marquette almost pulled a stunning upset. Louisville, of course, one of the best teams in the country here in 2026. There are three players on the Wisconsin Badgers roster who are from the state of Wisconsin as we get set for the I-94 rivalry here tonight between the Badgers and the Golden Eagles of Marquette. Madison Quest is from Pewaukee, Morgan Van Wee is from Wanakee, and Alyssa Conrad is from right here in Madison at Vel Phillips Memorial High School. John had a chance to catch up with Alyssa Conrad before tonight's match.
1: Your story of becoming a Badger, I think, is really unique. So can you fill our listeners in on the process of coming from Vel Phillips Memorial High School in Madison and now playing for the Badgers?
2: Yeah, so

0: playing for Wisconsin?
1: Never crossed my mind. It was always a dream of mine to play college volleyball, but it's with recruiting and like just everything nowadays, it became something that like made me lose my love for the sport just with recruiting. So I kind of just stuck to playing volleyball for fun and like just really leaning on what I've always known. But this opportunity was something I couldn't pass up on.
0: What was it like telling your family and friends that, you know what, I am going to keep playing volleyball and it's going to be at Wisconsin?
1: They were all like crazy happy for me, like dream come true. They always knew that like volleyball has been such a big part of my life, and they're all obviously big fans of Wisconsin volleyball, so they're really proud of me.
0: You, Morgan Van Wee, and Madison Quest, three players from the state of Wisconsin. So how do you handle being a role model for young volleyball players in this area who maybe dream of having a story like yours someday?
1: I think it's important to like represent Madison and Wisconsin just because there's a lot of girls that come to these games, and for them to realize that they too can be on this floor and they can be playing, I think that's really important because that's something that I really admired in the players when I watched here when I was younger.
0: Talking with Alyssa Conrad, so how many different sports did you play while growing up?
1: I mainly played four. I did volleyball, softball, soccer, and swimming.
0: What was it like for you then being in the field house, playing in the field house for the first time after, like you said, just kind of being here forever from the area? What was that like?
1: It was crazy. I mean, up there in section UU, that's where I would always sit. And so just watching and being on the floor is just a crazy different experience. And it like really puts into perspective like how like Wisconsin fans are just really crazy. And yeah, it was just a really cool experience.
0: All right. Well, thanks for the time.
1: Thank you.
2: 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Getting you set for sixth-ranked Wisconsin and Marquette, the I-94 rivalry here on the Wisconsin Badgers Volleyball Radio Network. Our pre-match trivia question tonight. Last night, Nebraska set a new record with 15,405 fans attending their indoor volleyball match against Creighton at Pinnacle Bank Arena in Lincoln. The record attendance at the UW Fieldhouse is 15,200 fans, but it was not for a volleyball match. What type of sporting event holds the all-time attendance record at the Fieldhouse? We'll answer that for you in 2 minutes on the Wisconsin Badgers Volleyball Radio Network.
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4: Marquette, the I-94 rivalry coming up here on the Wisconsin Badgers Volleyball Radio Network. I'm Jesse Nelson, helping you count down to first serve about 20 minutes from right now at the Fieldhouse. Our pre-match trivia question tonight. Last night, Nebraska, the dreaded Cornhuskers, set a new record with 15,405 fans attending their indoor volleyball match against Creighton at Pinnacle Bank Arena in Lincoln. It's not even their actual home arena. They usually play at the Devaney Center or whatever. The record attendance at the UW Fieldhouse is 15,200, but it was not for a volleyball match. What type of sporting event holds the all-time attendance record at the Fieldhouse? Some of you may have been there. It was a boxing match. 15,200 fans. Wisconsin versus Washington State. Big rivalry back in 1949 when boxing was an official NCAA sport. Wisconsin volleyball did rank number 2 in the country in average attendance, by the way, last year during the 2025 season, behind only Nebraska, who was number 1. Those Cornhusker fans are faithful. I'll give them that. Nebraska, the number 1 team in the country entering this week. Wisconsin, 6th ranked in the country as they get set to take on the Marquette Golden Eagles coming up here on the Wisconsin Badgers Volleyball Radio Network. 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
2: John Audius and Pete Waite with you as Wisconsin gets set to host their I-94 rivals, the Marquette Golden Eagles. It's time for What to Watch. And Pete, I know Badgers fans were really excited to watch the debut of 16-year-old, now 17-year-old freshman, Desalise Champion. Happy birthday. She had a birthday on Wednesday. And that's obviously a player that everyone's going to be watching tonight.
3: Yeah, and I think a number have seen a little bit on TV, and she's been getting in more late in matches. But if she's starting now, we'll see from the beginning. And, you know, she's just still adjusting. What, has it been a week that she's been on campus, basically?
2: Yeah, basically.
3: Just a week and a day, I think. Maybe two. But still, there's been a lot for her to adjust to for the team and campus and where she's staying and everything like that. But she sure looks comfortable out there, the little we've seen.
2: Another player that I think everyone's going to be watching on the court tonight is Jayla August, the middle blocker. Missed about 3 weeks, played in the Louisville match back on August 22nd. Then finally got back up onto the court on Sunday at Texas, where she went off for 4 kills and limited action in the fourth set.
3: Yeah, and it's not just like she's been wanting to play, but just obviously physically they want to make sure with the long road of the Big Ten season coming up that she's healthy throughout that and into the playoffs. But every time she steps on the court, the little bit she's had, she's exciting. And Charlie loves finding her. So, again, she's another one we'll see. The more she's out there, she stays healthy. I think we're going to see some great things out of her.
2: And the one thing I've been wondering, too, is how does the addition, and I'm speaking specifically offensively, how does the addition of Jayla out onto the court, you've got Desalise out onto the floor, like how does that change things that defenses need to think about now?
3: Opposing defenses?
2: Yeah.
3: Just more weapons coming from more spots. I mean, that makes it even tougher when you get that size and athleticism and experience for both. One's young, one's old, but still the experience, you know, of Champion coming, you know, from Puerto Rican national team is phenomenal. So I think opposing teams, this is still early in the season, but they're trying to get their momentum and just play their own game on their own side of the net, but they've got so much coming at them, it's not easy.
2: All right, Wisconsin 4-4 on the season. Marquette comes in with a 3-4 record. We've got the starting lineups and the opening serve coming up next on the Wisconsin Badgers Volleyball Radio Network.
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